0: Oasis to Wharton counties to service hyperscale data centers. Listeners who've been following this statewide issue are urged to attend and voice concerns and questions to the representatives from AEP Texas. The meeting is Monday, July 27th at 5:30 at the Borchard Fairgrounds.
1: Most people know me as the guy who did stupid with a lot of zeros on the end. 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
3: Hi, thank you for having me.
2: Absolutely.
3: So my question is, how can I make large purchases like buying plane tickets or paying for car services without a credit card?
2: What a baller, Ann. How much are we talking?
3: Well,
2: what's like the most you could spend, and why is it an issue right now for you?
3: Yeah, so I have the way that I'm living, most of my income goes into my savings, and so I keep a very small amount in my checking account, and I'm worried about purchasing things online with my debit card, just in case it could get stolen, and I don't have a credit card, so I currently will, pay my parents back when they...
2: You'll have them cover it. And so this is more like fear of fraud.
3: Yeah.
2: It's not that the transaction can't go through. You're just saying, hey, it's a large purchase. If this somehow this money got moved to the wrong place, I'm in a lurch.
4: 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It's just they may sponsor your show now.
2: Is it Privacy?
4: 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And here's what they do. And like I say, they're not a sponsor. They're what I use personally. I put my debit card into their system, and then it generates a card number for all of my online purchases. So I bet I have 150 cards for this weird guitar shop and this weird archery shop, and there's one for Southwest, and there's
2: so
4: one for American Airlines.
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4: And you could tell them the exact amount that they can draw, and that's it. 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You can do a recurring purchase. So whenever I'm about to buy plane tickets online, Southwest never has my information. They have this number generated from privacy.com, and it gives me that 3-digit code and the date. I feel like I'm doing a commercial for them. But I have.
2: No, they really are great because I used them for years, and finally they came onto my show. So I think now privacy.com/George, you get $5 just for signing up.
4: That's
2: which
4: awesome.
2: Is pretty cool.
4: But,
2: so you can check that out.
4: That I'm terrified of ID theft. I also have ID theft insurance through Xander, but I'm scared of that stuff too. I don't like giving my debit card out. And so that's the exact site I use, and it's free. Privacy.com, it's free.
2: And any time that there's like an Apple Pay option on a website, I use that because that, again, is encrypted. It's not actually sending over my debit card information. So that is, I mean, John and I are both guys who don't have a credit card, and we make a lot of large purchases online. And
4: I travel a lot.
2: I do it without flinching.
4: Yeah.
3: Okay.
2: Does that solve the conundrum?
3: I'm definitely going to look into that. Could you clarify how exactly I put my, how do I transfer the money to this privacy.com?
2: So it doesn't actually transfer. All it's doing is it's pulling from your debit card. They're just sort of acting as a middleman with a different virtual card number so that you're protected against those breaches.
4: So
2: and
4: Amazon, Netflix, if Netflix gets hacked, they're not going to have my information. They're going to have this one number.
2: So let's say I sign up for a free trial and I use one of these virtual cards and I say, hey, don't let any amount over a dollar come through. Well, when that trial tries to charge me, it just won't go

0: and get a personal loan for $5,000, because that's better than being $30,000 in debt. Would you agree?
1: I do.
0: Do you have something else to drive, or do you need to then buy a beater car in the meantime?
1: So we have my wife's car, but I would have to have something else to drive, and that's, you know, that's kind of the thing. I want to sell it and then try to get something else. I know a bunch of people that have maybe an extra vehicle that they would let me borrow from time to time, you know, but the good thing is I don't live but like 5 minutes from work. And
0: yeah,
1: so,
0: if you can go to like one car family,
2: bicycle,
0: carpool,
2: baby, bicycle.
0: Bike. I had a roommate that did that.
2: I was me.
0: He biked to TGI Fridays uphill.
2: I was a dean of students at a graduate school. I left my suits in the office. I rode my bike to work. I was that guy.
0: That's rock and roll. That's how you keep your physique, John. It's pretty incredible. So those are a lot of things you can do, Micah, but I would not try to sell it for more than it's worth. It's going to take light years to get rid of that thing.

0: You know, one of the first things I discovered working in the financial world is how absolutely devastating it is when the breadwinner of a family dies. 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
2: 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I'm a sticker. Let me explain. The odds of a rattlesnake bite are 1 in 40,000. Still, I got bit when I was 3. 1 in 40,000. The odds of a second rattlesnake bite are over 1 in a billion. I must be special. I got bit again 12 years ago. The folks who care for me the first time were
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2: 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Our intense combination of heat and humidity is
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2: toxic
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0: Dr. John Deloney. We're taking your calls at 888-825-5225. Austin is in
1: daylight,
0: Orlando
1: twilight,
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0: Hey guys, Dave Ramsey here. 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I hear that every single day on this show from people who feel stuck and who are looking for advice. 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Whether you're making a big decision, trying to figure out a move, or just need something explained the Ramsey way. Ask Ramsey gives you answers fast and helps you move.

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0: a week of actually doing legal work and everything. What was your week like? That obviously we can't get into specifics with clients and stuff, but how did the week go for you?
1: No, generally, I mean, the last few weeks has been very AI heavy. We're trying to research that and what it means in the law and what it means in our practice and, you know, how it affects us and the clients and the legal profession. So it's been very AI heavy, just more research than utilization.
2: Yeah. Have you learned anything from that you can share? Because it seems like that's a pretty interesting topic.
1: No, there's a lot that goes into it, especially when it comes to client confidentiality and uploading certain documents and HIPAA and what us and as attorneys need to, with the duties we owe to the client, both legally and ethically. There's kind of a lot that goes into that. And it kind of depends on what area of law you practice. And, you know, certain firms permit certain things and certain, you know, government entities allow certain things. And so it's really, there's 1,001 companies. You know, we talk to one company or two, and then the third one, we get like 4 or 5 emails. The funny thing is, one of them did what's called the MCLE, continuing education class. And so we jumped on. It was free. You know, you're not going to give up a free one. We sat there, me and my brother-in-law, and, you know, there's maybe 80, 90 people on there. And as soon as it ended, maybe 15 minutes later, I get an email said from another company that didn't host this and said, hey, I saw that you were on this meeting. You know, we have this new product that's exactly like the one you were just watching, and come look at us. So they're just using each other to market each other and the free CLEs to find each other. I was like, well, I guess whatever works. But, yeah, we can go into
2: like watching a bunch of puppies in a box, huh, crawling all over each other. But the main thing you've learned is AI has the same restrictions as the analog law, right? I mean, you've got to honor all of your covenants and commitments there.
1: Yeah, no, you still have all your responsibilities, but I think anyone that's not investigating AI will be left in the dust. Now, the certain companies, certain processes need to be taken into account, and so clients' information's, you know, heavily protected, just like it would be if it was, like in personal injury, we deal with a lot of medical records, so we don't want to put clients' medical records up into AI work and train on it and be shared with other people. It needs to be HIPAA protected.
2: But the second it becomes public record, AI goes and looks at it anyway, right? I mean, you file a case and there's a name, AI can go get that because it's public record. Is that not true?
1: Yeah, with the documents filed with the court, yeah, but you're not necessarily filing all their medical records with
2: Got
1: the
2: it.
1: Court.
2: So, Understood.
1: You know, the complaint or the answer or, you know, some sort of motion, yeah, that could be, you know, uploaded and it is what it is. But, you know, all the personal medical information is not being uploaded to the court system.
2: Fascinating. Talk on that. Todd, do you use much AI where you are on the public defender side?
0: Getting there. And in fact, one of the things that obviously there's budget limitations and budget constraints with who we can hire. In a perfect world, every attorney would have at least a paralegal to help them process things, generate stuff, to help draft the basics of motions, maybe get a motion, something that we go to file in a basic format that you want the court in, and then the attorney comes in and dresses it up with the specifics of a case and things like that. And so I'm going to be a guinea pig in our office. I will be using AI to help generate that, but nothing that the AI generates would be printed out and immediately file it. You have to treat it like you have an intern or somebody that has drafted something, and the attorney's got to put eyes on it and make sure that, as we've seen with a lot of stuff that AI does, make sure that the cases cited actually exist. that we don't have these phantom cases,
1: hallucinations.
0: That's the word they use. I mean, if I'm going to hallucinate, it better be a well bought hallucination.
1: More enjoyable than case sites.
0: yes. And so that's what I'll be using it for. But again, I mean, right now I think the Ninth Circuit just fined a bunch of some attorneys $10,000, either $10,000 or $20,000, because they were filing cases and briefs that had these hallucination cites to case law that doesn't exist.
1: Yeah.
0: And you know, shame on the attorney for doing that. I don't know why, even though AI can be very helpful, I don't know why an attorney would think that this is anything different than having a first-year associate draft something for you. Your name is going to go on it. You would read that. Why do you immediately trust a computer?
1: Yeah. No, and everything, I mean, everything you read, like, it doesn't have all the context. I mean, there's some limitations with AI that, you know, as an attorney, I can upload all the documents of the case file. And, it drafts whatever document I want it to draft, and then I read through, and it's still got limitations. It doesn't understand all the facts and the angles you

0: want to attack and the things you don't want to say yet, or, you know, the strategy behind it. So there's some limitations, and the attorney definitely needs to read and understand and rewrite anything that needs to be done before sending it out.
1: Absolutely. Which leads to the next question. Are there clients who get their law degree from AI, like there are medical people who get their MD via AI, or the people who came in and said, look, I looked this up, here's what's going to happen, that kind of a thing?
0: Oh, absolutely. And it is so obvious when that happens, when we get a call and their questions are asking, you're like, you just talked to AI. Or I have a defendant in pro per, meaning that they, you know, don't have an attorney. And some of the correspondence you can tell has been filtered through AI. Now, I don't fault them for that because I would be doing the same thing. But it's generally apparent when that happens.
1: Not a substitute for a law degree. Okay.
2: Yeah. The funny thing for me is when somebody cut and paste out of AI and they like ChatGPT or Claude or one of these, and they don't have the presence of mind to take out the suggestion to the user where at the end it'll draft something and then it'll say, would you like me to give you another draft that includes this and this and this? They don't even read it. They just cut and paste. And so you've got this in text.
0: Yeah.
2: And, or this text, they cut and paste into emails and things that go back and forth. And that's the dead giveaway. Okay.
0: Yeah.
2: You didn't do your research. And one of my lines that I find myself using a lot, because you get people that come in and especially with criminal defense, where they have gone online, they figured some defense that they got that they saw on YouTube, and you know they're coming in asking you as the attorney, well, what about this and what about this? And after a while, you get to know, okay, I know what site you went to. This is where we go here. And my favorite line back to them is, you know, your 15-minute Google search is not going to replace my 3-year law degree and 25 years experience doing this.
0: Yeah.
2: Because if you think you can, here's a form you can fill out and tell the court you'll represent yourself.
0: Yeah, good luck. Yeah. I'm sure you get that all the time in criminal, because I feel like a lot of the TikToks and social media stuff focus on criminal, because it's more interesting than a lot of these other areas of law. Yeah.
1: Law degree and air conditioner repair available now.
0: Yeah.
2: The big one are the sovereign citizen folks.
0: Oh, yeah.
2: That's an entire animal unto itself, and it makes no sense. It's just illogical. But we're heading up to our break. When we come back, we're going to get to a case or no case with Cal, where he risks his soul to try to fool Garrett and I. You're listening to Radio Law Talk. Don't go away.
1: As the Lucretia McKeever, the man standing there with a form to sign. We'll be back with more Radio Law Talk right after this. First break, hour one, segment one. The show continues in just a moment.

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9: All right, we are back. For those of you that are regular listeners to the show, and you know what we're talking about, those of you that are new, Case or No Case is where Cal comes up with a scenario to try to fool the participants, the contestants, Garrett and I in this case, to see whether it's a case or not a case. And again, he's risking his soul because thou shalt not lie. Whatever. He's going for kudos and free dinner.
10: When Cal laid the paper on me and he showed me where to sign. All right, here we go.
11: Now it's time to play Case or No Case.
10: The year was 1939. There were two major retailers on the scene at that time, Montgomery Ward and Sears. And Ward's wanted a way to set themselves apart during the holidays. So a company copywriter named Robert May wrote a tale about a misfit reindeer who saved Christmas. May's cousin was a songwriter, Johnny Marks. Marks heard the poem and said, you know, I think I can make a song out of that. Cowboy crooner Gene Autry was pitched the tune, recorded it, and the rest is multi-million sales history and Christmas legend. Pretty soon, though, after hearing his song everywhere, May and Marks began to think about missed opportunities and wondered if they shouldn't be getting residual copyright music fee money from the tune, even though it wasn't really theirs. They approached an attorney and wondered if they had a case or no case against what was then the world's largest retailer. And Todd, we'll start with you since you're in Fred's chair. What do you think about this?
9: Okay, slap me around, metaphorically speaking. So they recorded something and then wondered after the fact if maybe they have copyright rights?
10: Correct. The song came out. Gene Autry performed the song and they said, you know, I think I want some money from that. I mean, who can blame them?
9: And what was their part in it? Did they sing?
10: They wrote it. They wrote it. They didn't want performance royalties. Those went to Gene Autry, but they had, you know, they had publishing, they had copyright, they had play royalties like ASCAP and BMI. They wanted all of that.

0: stuff, and you can't really blame them, I guess.
1: It did when they wrote it and gave it to them. Were they under contract? Was this part of were they contracted?
0: Oh, that's a good question.
1: Because it seems to me that if you're under contract and you write something, for example, this happens in country music a lot, where you have artists that are out there that look, I'm releasing an album, and they go and they get all sorts of song ideas from various writers that want the artist to go ahead and record their song. And if the artist does that, they buy them out. And it's the artist's song moving forward. It is not the songwriter's song because they sold it to them. They were compensated for what they did.
0: The master of that, by the way, was Elvis Presley and his manager, because almost every song Elvis recorded, he got a writer's credit. So he would get publishing royalties out of that as well. So that's a good point. That does happen frequently.
1: And what year was this?
0: 1939.
1: Okay, well, so that's kind of early on in the, 1939, you think about it, that's early on in the radio days and a whole host of issues that people probably hadn't even really thought of at the time.
0: Yeah.
1: And back then, when it comes to copyrights, look, that you to get a copyright on something, you had to actually submit the sheet music and all that. You didn't get copyrights just because you had a recording of something. That didn't happen until 72, where you could then just record something and get a copyright on the recording. That was the issue with the Stairway to Heaven fiasco with Led Zeppelin. I'm going to say that this is a scenario, but not a case.
0: All right, Garrett.
1: It might have led to something, but yeah. A scenario, not a case.
0: Garrett, you have any thoughts on this?
2: No, this is way out of my bailiwick. So
0: good, that's why I did it.
2: Yeah, copyrights and music and film and yeah. But my hunch is no case. I just think people, if you're going to write a song, unless they're explicitly selling it or something like that, I think they're going to want something up front. If it's getting published and sung, and you're giving it to a good music star. I think you're going to arrange something in advance. So I think there's no case and not even a scenario. I think you made the whole thing up.
1: So well, you got a chance for points there, Cal.
0: I do. Those of you who said no case, that's both of you, right? No case, is
1: yes,
0: that correct?
1: Yep.
0: Well, congratulations. But I will give you 1 point if you can tell me the name of the song. It's obvious. Everybody knows it. Tell me the name of the song. 1 point.
1: 1 point.
2: The Christmas song, wasn't it?
0: Yeah.
2: Rudolph the Red-Nosed Reindeer.
0: Correct. That's exactly right. So here's the story. Here's
1: the
0: backstory.
1: I'm going with Rudolph the Red-Nosed Reindeer as well.
0: You both get a point. Because he was an employee of Montgomery Ward's, Mr. May got no royalties. Ward's owned the poem because he worked in the ad department. He was paid his regular salary. But then something really cool happened in 1947. Montgomery Ward's went to Mr. May and gave him back the copyright in a very rare and generous move. After that, May owned the story. He began receiving royalties and licensing income, book rights, merchandising, TV adaptations. As for the songwriter, Johnny Marks was May's cousin. And so he wrote the song, and then he started getting royalties as well. He earned songwriting royalties, publishing royalties, performance royalties for radio and TV and movies. And eventually, he became a very prolific Christmas songwriter, writing the Brenda Lee hit Rockin' Around the Christmas Tree, wrote Holly Jolly Christmas, and Silver and Gold from the Rudolph TV show. So this is the backstory to one of the most famous Christmas songs in history, Rudolph the Red-Nosed Reindeer, and that is Case or No Case. Next hour, the story of a cantankerous actress who said, I am supposed to be the lead in this show. What's going on here? That's next hour. On Case or No Case. Meantime, back to the show with Todd and Garrett.
1: All right. Well, we are coming up on our bottom of the hour break. We'll just give you a preview of what we're going to talk about when we come back. And over the course of this show, we talked about AI. Well, a guy suing AI because of terrible medical advice he got. He didn't check with the doctor before he decided to employ that. LIV Golf, that is in the news. They're getting sued for a ton of money, technology-related lawsuit. The Chrisley family, boy, they can't stay out of the news either. I think they're like, hey, rising tide lifts all boats. We don't care if it's bad news. It's more money in our pocket. We've got that and several others to talk about when we come back. 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
11: Hey there, Corpus Christi. It's me, Tommy Cool. Ever wondered why Tommy Cool gives a high four? I'm a stickler. Let me explain. The odds of a rattlesnake bite are 1 in 40,000. Still, I got bit when I was 3. 1 in 40,000. The odds of a second rattlesnake bite are over 1 in a billion. I must be special. I got bit again 12 years ago. The folks who cared for me the first time were sticklers. No lasting damage. The second time, not sticklers. I lost a finger. That's why I give high fours. That's why I'm a stickler. Texas weather demands air conditioning sticklers. Our intense combination of heat and humidity is toxic to air conditioners. Instead of running for 20 years, you'll be lucky to get 12. No matter when your air conditioner needs care, call a stickler. Daylight, twilight, even after midnight. High four. 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
5: Well, you know, when you watch the movies and there is something like Shawshank Redemption or anything that deals with the prison environment, you've got inmates will get in a fight and somebody ends up being in solitary confinement for a while. And there's always the argument, well, I didn't start the fight. You started the fight. How come, you know, how come I get solitary? Because you started the fight and it came at me, blah, blah, blah. And I always wonder what real life is like compared to what you see in the movies. Well, Sean Diddy Combs is learning that life does imitate the movies. If you have been following Diddy or didn't he, and by the way, he's guilty, so I guess he did. Combs is in custody serving out his sentence, and I think he's at Fort Dix, which is where he's at. And you got to wonder, when you have a celebrity like that, you go into custody, everybody is looking at you to take a pot shot, to come at you. You've got the target on your back, and just because of your celebrity, and apparently Combs had somebody come at him, and what'd he do? He kind of got in his face and responded.
6: Yeah, started a fight. You know, he's got to maintain his reputation there.
5: And you wonder from his standpoint, I don't think he's in a position where he can just, all right, I'll take it, turn the other cheek and go away. Because if you do that, that's just going to open the door to everybody coming in and walking all over you, right?
6: Especially someone that has some money, you know, and they could be manipulated, and you got to stand up for yourself. You know, from everything I hear, like I've never experienced that, but and this is not like it's a high security, maximum security prison. It's a low security prison.
5: Yeah, and I guess somebody came at him and insulted him somehow, and he went to stand up for himself. They get in a fight, and it was broken up, I think, pretty quickly. Yeah. But they get in the fight, and now Combs finds himself in solitary confinement for the next period of time. And I wonder, in a situation like that, if you've really been dealing with it and people have been coming at you, if you almost welcome the solitary confinement for a little bit.
6: Well, that was my question. Who's the solitary confinement for? Is it for him or for the other people? And so we don't know the details of the fight, who offended who or who attacked who, or, you know, those kind of details. But I wonder who that solitary confinement's for.
5: Yeah, and I was watching a show the other day where a woman ends up avoiding prison, and she talks to the other woman that took her spot that is doing prison, and kind of find out the woman's got 3 square meals a day. She can sit down and actually eat her meal without being bugged by the kids and all that.
6: Yeah.
5: And the woman that avoided prison is like, no, I want to go in and do the time. Let me go in. And I'm sure it's a lot more hectic than that, but Sean Combs having to deal with that, you knew his celebrity was going to follow him.
7: Our husbands are roommates at the prison.
5: yes.
6: Well, it reminds me of El Chapo's partner. You know, he's been obviously arrested and put into prison. You know, he's life sentence, obviously. But he's going to live his life out in a hospital prison because he's got so many health issues. They're just going to medically take care of him. And he pled to this life in prison to get away from, you know, the death sentence. But he's not going to be in prison. He's going to be in a hospital for the rest of his life.
5: Yeah, and they have good medical facilities when, you know, at the hospital. They can obviously treat and take care of everything. But it's different. I mean, having your medical needs taken care of when you're out and you're at the hospital and the nurses come in and, you know, how are you doing? And they're always looking forward to making sure that everything's taken care of. It's different when you're in prison. We're taking care of your medical needs, but not all the niceties. It's
6: bedside manners go out the door.
5: Yeah, that's. I don't know if they may not come in and ask before they take blood. They just strap you down, shoot the needle, because you also have all of these

0: other considerations that medical professionals have to take in, have to think about for security reasons when they're dealing with a prisoner? I mean, you come in, I would imagine that there's heightened security, heightened sensitivity when somebody is in a medical facility, because you have to keep in the back of your mind as the medical practitioner that this person might be looking for any opportunity to use this as a way to escape, to use this as a way to get back at the system, and now I'm the hostage, something like that. I mean, there are folks that they just want to watch the world burn and take on somebody, and that would be a stressful time to be a medical professional in a prison.
1: Well, especially when you have a client like or a patient like this who's, you know, run the biggest drug cartel in the world. He's seen a thing or two, or he's done a thing or two, right?
0: Yeah. So and who was that? Who was that?
1: El Mayo. His name's Zambada, Mr. Zambada. So he's flown into Texas, captured Mexico, taken up to Texas, sentenced to life in prison, and so he's still there. He seems to have turned to change his perspective on life. He's encouraging young kids not to get in what he got into, and you know this needs to stop and end. Now, whether he believes that, or maybe it's the end of life, you know, coming to Jesus kind of situation.
0: Yeah.
1: It seems strange to me, but he's living his life out in a hospital prison.
0: It's amazing how that happens when they, and you wonder everything. You're saying everything you need to say to maximize or to increase your standard, your quality of life right now. You're in jail. You got to make the best of it, and so you can talk to kids, do this, that, or the other, but. And I think this is what sentencing judges think about a lot. If we took all that away and we leveled the playing field and you had the opportunity to either continue to preach this message that you've been preaching now about stay away from it, or you could go back to living the high life and the lifestyle that ended up leading you to this trouble, which one would you choose?
1: Yeah, making the billions, you know, traveling, doing whatever you want. Yeah, I think, I don't know. If I was a sentencing judge, it'd be hard to believe that change for this kind of guy.
0: I agree 100%. It'd be, you're just telling me what you think I want to hear so that I can go easy on you sentencing. And I don't believe for a moment that you're going to change at all. And when you look at the, I guess the idea here is this thought that you did have a time in your life where you had to make a choice which route you were going to go. And you chose this route.
1: Yeah.
0: You chose to get where you're at.
1: Yeah.
0: Why would I think that you would choose any differently moving forward? So, yeah, that is El Maya Zambada. I wonder if Sean Diddy Combs and his representatives take issue with the fact that we're talking about El Mayo Zambada and Sean Combs in the same segment on Radio Law Talk.
1: I'm sure that he's really thinking about that. He's probably tuned in solitary thinking about us.
0: As they play, Cal, wasn't Radio Law Talk being played in, didn't you, somebody let you know that Radio Law Talk was being played in an institution somewhere?
2: Yes, I got a note from a friend of mine, well, an associate of mine, who was in, was on vacation and indicated.
1: Where do you go to vacation?
2: In Susanville, California, there are a couple of prisons, and my understanding is that it airs there on KLZN radio, and my understanding is that it was picked up there by them and by the jailhouse lawyers, all taking notes going, who needs law school? I've got these guys.
1: We're the new AI.
0: Well, that makes me wonder, since it's Susanville, I guarantee you I have some former clients that are there.
2: I'm sure you do.
0: Wait a minute, that was my lawyer.
2: The ones where it didn't go that well.
0: Yeah.
2: What do they say? Lawyers send their mistakes to prison. Doctors bury theirs. I mean, there you go.
0: So let me ask you a question, Garrett. That raises an interesting question. What is something about your profession and what the area of law that you practice, your personal injury?
1: Correct.
0: And what is it about your practice that speaks to success with any given case? I would imagine the obvious one is, hey, I win the top dollar. We get the top dollar for the client, right? But what, I'm putting you on the spot here, what is an example of something that might be success for a client that is something different than getting top dollar for the client, but you still did right by the client? Do you have any examples, anything you think?
1: Yeah, no, something that comes to mind, and it comes up actually more frequent than one might think. I have people that call me in and say, I slipped and fell, or I got injured, or something.

0: happened, and the other person that caused it didn't care. They didn't. The employees didn't come up and say, you know, I'm so sorry. They didn't call me a week later, check in on me. You know, they just didn't care. They were rude to me. And that coupled with, you know, I fell in this certain area, but they didn't fix it. They did not make it better. And I want to change the system so it saves other people.
1: And in a situation like that, what do you say to them? I mean, are there times you say, yeah, that's well and good, but we can't get you any money for that?
0: Yeah. No, sometimes that's the case, and sometimes it becomes part of the negotiation. Hey, my client really wants you to put this, you know, put a cover here, do this. You know, if you do that, then maybe we'll take something a little bit less. You know, he wants to make sure, he or she wants to make sure that future patrons are protected.
1: You know, people ask about that stuff all the time, and actually there's Garrett actually coming through with that, you know, helping making a change. We are through, well, what are we, are three quarters of the way through the first hour, final segment coming up here on Radio Law Talk, and we'll be back.
2: 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We thank you for turning us on. We'll be right back.
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4: You know, any time a story starts out and you read it, says, a Florida man.
5: Those are always the best stories.
4: They never disappoint when it comes to just off-the-wall, crazy scenarios. It's like a precondition for living in Florida. You have to be kind of kooky. Cal, we aren't in any markets in Florida yet, are we?
6: And the way things are going, we probably, not yet. We're working on Tallahassee, but...
4: Well, a Florida man ran into an issue with ChatGPT. Garrett, he was seeking answers from ChatGPT for some sort of medical issue?
5: Yeah, this story reminds me of anytime we get sick, someone in my family tends to go online and says, these are the symptoms, what's going on? Not even before ChatGPT, and then you get into WebMD, and all of a sudden you start reading and you think you have, you know, terminal cancer, right? It's like, no, you just have a sore throat. This is the opposite, completely opposite, where this man starts having some medical things, and he's like, oh, you know, my chest hurts, or my groin hurts, or whatever it is, and ChatGPT, over time, as it's fed this information just from him, didn't sound like he uploaded his medical records or anything, so it's just from him, knew who he was, because this program will kind of figure out, okay, are you an attorney? This guy happened to be a pastor, and it was, oh, no, you're fine. That was just, you know, you're going through some trials, and you're coming stronger on the other side, and, you know, you be with God, and this is, you know, you're fine.
4: So rather than giving strictly medical advice, it started to incorporate his own personal beliefs and give advice that was tailored more to, let's just say it, what the program thought he might have wanted to hear, but that advice that actually led it away from medical things that he probably should have been consulting a doctor on, and is sort of telling him the whole let faith work it out.
5: Yeah. Yeah. And that's part of it. And the guy claims it's like, well, at first it warned me to go seek medical advice. It's not a doctor. And he disregarded that I don't know how many times. And eventually he says that warning went away as they became closer together, as, you know, started reading it as chat. He said it got worse when ChatGPT released the setting where it can read all your chats to kind of figure out a conglomerate of all your information you've ever uploaded to it. He said it just started picking up and, you know, encouraging him to stay strong and that kind of stuff instead of seeking medical advice, which it did, which he admits it did at the beginning. But just like in the law, ChatGPT is not going to replace lawyers, but it's not going to replace a doctor either.
4: Well, and I wonder in a situation like this, let's say this is 20 years ago, and he's not consulting ChatGPT, but he's consulting a friend of his, or if he is talking to maybe his religious leader, and that religious leader is giving him the exact same advice that ChatGPT was giving him, could you really have a cause of action against a friend or a religious leader that was encouraging you some way if you also acknowledge that at any given time, you know that you can and should probably go seek medical attention?
5: Yeah, I think any jury would say that's unreasonable to rely on your friend for medical advice.
4: And if it's unreasonable to rely on the friend for medical advice, I guess if I'm ChatGPT, if I'm OpenAI and I'm getting sued, I'm saying, how am I different than that? I suppose that you have more resources to medical journals and things like that, and as a computer program, you can process it and digest it, and maybe you're being relied upon as more authoritative than a friend. But at the end of the day, it's a friend, right?
5: Yeah, but and to that point, ChatGPT has access to all the medical journals, but also the other side of things. You know, this conspiracy theories and all this stuff. So it's got a wide range, and it doesn't really know how to decipher.

0: I mean, it's getting better, don't get me wrong, but it's not going to be able to decipher that. Now, I do have a buddy of mine who's a doctor, and he says they have, you know, their AI programs that's limited only to medical journals. So when you can narrow the scope that way, it becomes a lot more reliable. It's not pulling off of Reddit of, you know, what this one person says this one time. It's going off of medical journals and, hey, this is what it likely is. But even as a doctor, like, okay, that gives me some ideas, you know, things to point at. It's, you know, thinking outside the box, but I need to go check it. I need to go feel that patient. I need to go ask some questions, and I need to figure out how to diagnose this.
1: Is it possible ChatGPT discerned that he was not willing to go to a doctor? Maybe he said to it, well, I don't want to really go to a doctor. Just tell me what's going on. Is that possible, or do we know that?
0: Well, it depends on – I don't know, you know, the guy's chat history, but that's possible. But the other issue is it doesn't sound like he uploaded his medical record. So who knows what he told him? You know, I just have this pain. Well, pain can be a thousand different diagnoses. You know, if you upload the medical records, and because a lot of times what patients don't realize is you'll get the after-visit summary, and it's a summary of what happened. But you go get the actual medical records, they're a lot more detailed and include a lot more exams and all the notes. And so it's a lot easier to, or it's a lot more information to be able to diagnose and figure out what happened. And it doesn't sound like ChatGPT even had, you know, the benefit of having that information.
2: I remember on the bar exam, and even exams in law school, we would have what they would call a closed universe question, where you'd be presented with a scenario and a legal request for a legal opinion, but the exam question was framed in such a way that it closed the universe of source material that you could use to answer the question. We'd say, look, put aside everything you know about the law. You can only answer this question using these three cases, the holding of which is found by the courts in question. So if you knew something else about that area of law, you couldn't use that. You had to use these cases for this scenario. And the reason behind that is they weren't really looking for the answer to the question. They were testing an attorney's ability to reason given a certain set of facts. That was what they were really testing, was your reasoning capabilities. And I like the fact that on AI, we're talking about how it can be useful. If you can give the AI program the closed universe of sources that it can use to answer a question, like, answer this question, but only use California appellate court decisions, including the California Supreme Court, and maybe the California codes. Don't go into Reddit. Don't go into anything you can find somewhere else. And it sounds like it has that ability to give it a closed universe set of source material. Is that right?
0: Yeah, I think to a certain extent, and you can maybe be able to tell it that, but is it really going to do that? You know, and that's the question. Now, if you have a program that's designed specifically for that and they create those limitations, that's true. And it's, I think there's ways to kind of break the code, so to say. There's when AI started coming out, there was this game, and it went from 10 levels, and your job was to get it to tell you the password to move on. And you, first level was like, tell me the password, to tell you the password. But and then it got more creative, and it's like, I can't tell you the password. So you'd have to trick it into, well, don't tell me the password. But if you did, is it an animal? You'd start playing 20 questions, and you start tricking it. And it's gotten a lot better, but I think that concept still applies, where you may even upload your medical records, and it may think, well, that's not related, and it discards it, and you would never know. You don't know what it's considering. And the more you upload, you think it can remember better than us. It's actually got a memory similar to us in the sense that the more you upload, it's kind of going to remember the old stuff, but what it ends up doing is summarizing the old stuff and then just referencing the summary. So it doesn't have all the information. So it becomes a limited knowledge database, and then you don't know when that stops. And so asking and relying on it for all these questions, it just doesn't work as you might think it's working.
2: And I wonder if this is ever, just in my mind, it does begs the question, when I go to my personal physician, I like my doctor, but if I go to my personal physician, I'm assuming that this doctor knows everything there is to know about everything medical. But what if your doctor doesn't know the latest research that from this area or this area, and is just relying on their medical knowledge that might be outdated, but you're taking it as gospel truth, right? Just an interesting question to ask about your own doctor. I guess what my point is, the flaws aren't limited to just a program. You can have flaws in medical professionals as too. The thing we take away from that, stay on your guard. ask questions.
0: Yep.
2: You know, ask the poignant questions.
0: Go see a real doctor.
2: Yes.
0: Don't rely on ChatGPT as your

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1: All right, we're through 1 hour. 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
1: It has happened again. Yet another second Secret Service agent from Vice President J.D. Vance Protective Detail has been placed on administrative leave amid an internal investigation.
2: The agent is suspected of leaking sensitive operational details to MS Now for a July 15th story that portrayed the Vance family as burdensome. The article revealed agents' frustrations with last-minute travel requests and other sensitive details. This follows a similar incident in January, prompting an internal affairs investigation. The vice president's office thanked the agents while noting the unique challenges of protecting a family with young children. Bernie Bennett reporting.
1: Measles surging in the United States. Johns Hopkins University Tracker for Health data finds there were 2,300 confirmed cases nationwide as of the 22nd of July. That passes the entire number recorded last year. Breaking news and analysis, townhall.com. Continued violence in the West Bank.
3: Security video shows three people writing graffiti on a mosque in the northern West Bank village of Khor and setting it on fire. There was damage to the mosque entrance. Outside, the graffiti said, "Jewish blood is not cheap." Attackers caused extensive damage to another mosque in Kusra. Ahmed Abu Mahmoud says he heard noises at 3 in the morning and saw the mosque on fire. He says his brother helped him put out the flame. Sunday's violence that Palestinians blame on Israeli settlers comes after the killings of 4 Palestinians and 2 Israeli soldiers, and Israeli soldiers and police fanning out across the West Bank, closing major roads and arresting more than 70 Palestinians. I'm Donna Water.
1: 2 men accused of parachuting off Seattle's Space Needle. Police say the men were seen on camera at the top level. They climbed over the glass and then jumped. No word on any arrest. More on these stories, townhall.com.
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11: Welcome to Radio Law Talk. We are getting into hour number 2. I'm Todd Kunin, filling in for Fred Penny, who is on assignment. Denise Dirks as well, on assignment. And Garrett Penny, filling in admirably here, as well as Cal, that baritone voice you hear behind the glass. Cal, how are you holding up?
12: I am as grand as a man can be. It's a beautiful day outside, only going to be 100 degrees. Come on, it's perfect.
11: Is that it? Only 100 degrees?
12: Or as we say in Reading, where I live, springtime weather.
11: Yeah, it's better bring a parka. We don't want you to catch a chill.
12: Exactly.
11: So first hour, we talked, we had a case or no case that was Rudolph the Red-Nosed Reindeer-centered. Then we talked about Sean Combs, cartel bosses, getting sentenced to life in prison, and OpenAI being sued for bad advice as alleged by a Florida man.

0: case or no case for the second hour that dealt with a, if I remember correctly, an individual who thought she was the star of the show.
1: Yeah, and kind of went on with, well, let's tell you what it was. Here's
2: now
1: the
2: it's
1: story
2: time
1: right
2: to
1: here.
2: Play Case or No Case.
3: Yay!
1: All right, she was cast and was under the impression she would be the lead character in a brand new TV comedy. Instead, she was a prominent part of a delightful ensemble cast. Like all TV shows, this one ran its course, but it had developed a following, so there were spin-offs, mostly made-for-TV movies. And she was invited to be in the made-for-TV movies, and she said, well, she was difficult. She went back and forth. Yes, I will. No, I won't. Yes, I will. No, I won't. Eventually, the producers said, we're done. Sorry. No, yesterday or tomorrow, we're going to do it. They did it without her. And then came a Saturday morning cartoon, and they said, do you want to voice this character? She said, well, maybe yes, maybe no, maybe, and finally they said, forget it, you're out. And so she then got, what's the word I'm looking for, irritated about this, and she said, first off, in the cartoon, that cartoon character has the same color hair as mine, you can't use her. So she went to an attorney and said, you know what, that's an identifiable character of my image and likeness, I want it to stop right now. And my question, Garrett, starting with you, my friend, is what do you think? Is this a case or no case? And if so, can you name the actress and or the show for bonus points?
4: I will not get bonus points on this one. So no. But I can address question number one. Lots of questions. I think people probably complain about this a lot, but I don't think she has any cause of action here. I mean, if she didn't elect to do it, then they have no obligation to hire her. And having a likeness of the same color hair, that's a pretty far stretch. Now, if it, you know, looked exactly like her, the cartoon, that's, maybe a little bit different. And it kind of depends on their contract. Maybe the contract when she actually did the original show is maybe they have rights to spin off and use their likeness to, you know, make a cartoon. I think it's a complaint. I think she probably complained about it, went to an attorney. The attorney probably said, your case has no merit and it was never filed. So I think no case.
1: All right. Well, let me tell you one other little thing I left out.
4: Oh. Well, that's not fair.
1: No, it's okay.
0: And here's her name and the name of the show.
1: No, yeah. No, it won't do that. In the cartoon, they changed the color of the hair of the character to blonde to avoid any further problems once all of this came up. Once the water started boiling, they said, all right, we'll change the color of the hair.
4: Yeah, and then that's not an admission of guilt. There's a evidence code where you can't bring into evidence anything what's called subsequent remedial measures. If you fix the issue, you can't be at fault for that. Now, there's exceptions to that, but that doesn't change my response.
1: Fair enough. Todd, what do you think?
5: What year are we talking about?
1: The late 70s, pardon me. I think probably in the late 70s.
5: So it was a late 70s sitcom.
1: Yeah.
5: And then the cartoon would have come out late 70s, early 80s?
1: I'm thinking so. Yeah, I think they had two or maybe three made-for-TV movies, and then came the cartoon show.
5: And had the sitcom run its course?
1: Yes.
5: Before the cartoon came out?
1: It had stopped. It was in syndication, but new production had ceased. Yes, that's correct. Except for the movies, all right?
5: Okay, well, I'm going to say that this is a case because, I mean, anybody can sue anybody for anything. You know, I've gotten this. I had this at family members. Like, I want this airtight so that I can't be sued. Well, anybody can sue you.
1: Yeah. Good luck on that. Right?
5: Whether or not you're going to win, okay? So I'll say that this is a case and that ultimately she prevails in the sense that she's able to get them to modify something beyond just changing the hair color. But I don't think that she ends up with any monetary award or anything, but she's able to secure some sort of change of direction of the
1: like a cartoon. Moral victory, you're
5: yes,
1: saying.
5: Yes, yeah. Yes.
1: Okay, so Garrett, do you have any idea who this actress might be or what television show we might be talking about?
4: It's a blonde actress.
1: Mm-hmm.
4: That's all I know. So, the answer is no. I have no idea.
1: That's fair enough. I will tell you the show is still on out there somewhere. And Todd, do you have any idea what we're talking about?
5: And it was a sitcom, right?
1: Well, yeah.
5: Okay.

0: because if it wasn't a sitcom, I was going to go a different direction. But sitcom, I'm going to go with Three's Company mm-hmm. and Suzanne Summers as the actress.
1: That is really good. What a great guess.
0: What a great guess. You're not right, but what a great guess.
1: I just love the way your mind works, how you think of this stuff. Okay, first off, it was not a case.
0: Uh-oh.
1: And that's because the producer said, look, we are so sick of this lady. We don't want to even hear from her anymore. Let's turn the red hair to blonde, and that way we've mollified her and she's off of our backs. And the story is true. And the show in question is... Where's my drum roll sound effect? It's right here. Wait. The show in question is Gilligan's Island.
0: Oh,
1: and the actress is the sole living cast member who thought she would be a star all over after this, and she never got another part because she was a pain to work with, and that is Ms. Tina Louise, and she's in her 90s now. The only surviving cast member.
0: She played Ginger, right?
1: Yep.
0: Ginger, hence the red hair.
1: Red hair, there you go.
0: Yeah, I'm not a smart man. I can figure that one out, though.
1: Food here, right. Okay, so that is our case or no case.
0: All right.
1: Next hour, a shocking story. That's all I'm going to tell you. A shocking story on Radio Law Talk.
0: All right, well, when we come back, we'll have more cases we get to. Cal has stumped us on the case, no case. And we'll see you after this bottom of the hour break. Are we leaving a little early? Maybe I am. We'll talk about stuff coming up. We're going to talk about Chris Brown. We're going to talk about Angelina Jolie's daughter seeking to drop Brad Pitt's name from her, as well as other things to get to.
1: And luckily we have the chairman of the board take us out here on Radio Law Talk. Stay tuned as the show continues.
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0: Commercials and other announcements aired on Radio Law Talk contain the opinions of the sponsor. The airing of said announcements on Radio Law Talk does not constitute an endorsement. Claims that are not intended to treat, diagnose, or cure any disease.
1: These claims have not been evaluated by the FDA.
2: One out of two Americans thinks their life is worthy of a book. Here's another startling stat. You may be one of the 15% of people who bothered to start your book and one of the 6% that got halfway through it, but your gem of an idea likely died. Or did it? 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
9: So we ask the rhetorical question, is this real life? And we say, no, it's Radio Law Talk. And now back to the show with Todd Kunin for Fred Penny. Hey, Todd.
10: Hey, Cal. What is the, I'm going to search your brain here. I know I should take a canary before I go.
9: Yeah, my hard drive is failing. Go ahead. Yeah.
10: Sounds like a personal problem.
9: Believe me. <yeah.
10: laughs> So what is the colloquialism, the phrase, the saying that deals with, you know, using a mallet to kill a fly, using, which is overkill, where you spend more.
9: Yeah, using atom bomb to kill a fly is what I heard. Yeah,
10: and maybe something is more financial in nature, where you spend more money to, you know, spend a dollar to save a dime, something like that.
9: What is it? Bend over and pick up a nickel and throw away a dollar, something like that. Yeah. Some silly thing like that. Yeah.
10: Well,
9: yeah.
10: That is the lesson I believe that Cher is learning right now. And I say that because...
9: But she believes in love, Todd.
10: Well, she does. Well, no, she doesn't believe in love. Oh. She believes in life after love.
9: Oh.
10: You know, that is, you know, I think the jury's still out on that. But...
9: now we're getting down to it.
10: You know, she's 80 years old.
9: Isn't that great? Good for her.
10: That's just amazing. I would not... She looks great for 80.
9: Well, she's had a little work done.
10: You know? Yeah, a little bit. She's had a lot of life after love.
9: But you still have to, I mean, this is the thing. You look at, like, for example, Vanna White is an example of this on Wheel of Fortune. You look at her and go, man, she looks really good. But then you see her walk and you go, well, obviously the years have taken a toll, but they've taken the toll off of her face.

0: And I think the same will share, you know?
1: Yeah.
0: The hands don't lie, you know, right?
1: And this is why we're talking about this. So, and I think this might have even come up in a case or no case recently. Didn't you have a case or no case recently about whether or not Cher sued the Sonny Bono's girlfriend or wife over copyright royalties?
0: Right, because she was hoarding the checks, would not share them with Cher. That's yes. correct.
1: Would yes. not share, S-H-A-R-E, with Cher, C-H-E-R.
0: Exactly, yes, yes.
1: Well, Cher sued her over that.
0: Right.
1: And ultimately, the court determined that Cher was entitled to about $418,000 in unpaid royalty fees. And what was it? You held up a...
0: 5 minutes.
1: Oh, yes, yes. So, so it was... I'm glad. I thought you were telling me there's 1 minute left. No.
0: I know I mess up time sometimes, but we're good here.
1: So it was this... She sues, and the court orders her... orders this individual to pay Cher $418,000 in unpaid royalties fees. Now, the kicker here in all of this is the amount of money in legal fees that Cher spent to get that award. And we're talking over $1 million in legal fees.
0: So how does that make sense, to spend $1 million to get a $500,000? How does that work?
1: Well, I can see how it works if you're hiring Southern California celebrity lawyers who bill for everything. Yeah, and she went and actually sought, as part of her lawsuit, to have the losing party pay her legal fees. Now, when you do that, if you're going to seek to a court to have the losing party pay the opposing party who lost, pay your legal fees, you have to show some sort of statute that awards legal fees. You've got to show something. And that was at issue here as Cher was seeking to have the legal fees be reimbursed. So I won $418,000 unpaid royalties and I want my $1 million. That would be a $1.5 million award for Cher.
0: Write a check, please. But you can see, Todd, how she would say, look, this would not have happened had she not just given me the money that's supposed to be coming to me, right? Because the checks literally came into Sonny's new spouse or whatever's mailbox. She got the mailbox money.
1: She did?
0: Yeah.
1: So, but here's the thing. The court disagreed with Cher.
0: Oh, boy.
1: About whether or not the other party owed her a dime for legal fees and actually found you haven't cited a statute. You haven't cited anything to prove that you are entitled to legal fees. And so Cher is left now with having paid $1 million to secure a $418,000 award of back royalties.
0: Penny wise and pound foolish. What, did she ask for the $500,000 or was the amount she asked for greater? I don't know that.
1: I don't think she knew exactly how much when she filed. She just knew that they were being withheld, and throughout the course of the lawsuit, they determined that it was 418, and that was what was owed to her. But she had to spend $1 million in her own legal fees to get that back. Now, something tells me that now that that money is not going to be spent, that Cher and her attorneys may work out something in terms of the amount of money that the attorney actually owes.
0: That was my next question. Number one, does that not fall on the attorney for not finding the appropriate statute where they could collect from the losing party? And number two, since Cher's not going to have the dough, will they cut a deal with her on the fees? Those are my two questions.
1: I have to assume that that is going to be the case. I cannot imagine any attorney going into litigation and telling Cher, hey, you know, we're going to spend $1 million. We're only going to get back a $500,000. But you should be spending this. There has to have been some. Look, this is our fee. This is what we're billing for. And if we can get it back and get it paid for, this is the amount. But if we can't get the opponent's fee or our fees paid for by the opponent, here's the amount we'll actually agree to between the two of us. But I guess that raises a bunch of ethical implications about, well, if that, the amount of legal fees incurred, it is what it is. Why should there be any difference?
0: Hours are hours. You put them in, you put them in, either or not, right?
1: And I suppose that there are some people out there asking, well, wait a minute, how many hours can an attorney really spend on this? When they submit that, legal fees is not just the attorney fees. Legal fees include costs for filing, depositions, costs for court reporters. It includes the paralegals that might work on it. It includes

0: the associates that might be billing at a smaller hourly rate than the partner. They have a meeting at the law firm. Everybody's there. Everybody is billing for that. And I think that's where the discounts might come in.
1: Wow. Well, let's hope it works out well for her because, you know, she deserves the money, Todd. That's all. It's her dough.
0: She's just seeking life after love.
1: That's all she wants, and I can't blame. I'm seeking more Radio Law Talk after we break, so we will do that. We'll come right back with Todd Kunin and more Radio Law Talk after we break away. Right here, you stay, and we will too, and I'll jumble up more words right after this.
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2: 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The announcements may contain claims that are not intended to treat, diagnose, or cure any disease.
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0: 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Daylight, twilight, even after midnight. 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
7: 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Here's your host, Fred Penny.
8: You know, Cal, it might not look like it, but I went and got a haircut about 2 or 3 weeks ago.
9: You did? Which one?
8: Well,
9: it's an old joke,
8: just,
9: sorry.
8: Just a couple here that were, you know, hiding the gray and what have you. And I couldn't help, because I'm curious. You know, you sit there in the booth and they have the cosmetology license there, and they've always got their licenses right there in front of you to prove that they actually went to school, and they have their license from the state of California. And I asked, how many hours of instruction does it take to get your license to be a cosmetologist? Any take? Could you hazard a guess?
9: Let's see. My mom was a cosmetologist and did that. I'm guessing way back in the day, it was like 1,600. It was quite a bit, you know.
8: Yeah, it's 1,000 hours in the state of California.
9: So it's less now, yeah.
8: It's 1,000 hours, and that's just in-school instruction. Then you have the amount of, like, intern time, practical experience that you have to have on top of that. So it comes right around, I think she told me it's right around 1,600 hours.
9: And then when you take the boards, you have to, or the test, you have to take someone with you, and they're your guinea pig when you have a live head of hair to work on.
8: I still think that they ought to do that, where they take a bunch of shaving cream, put it on a balloon, and if you can shave the balloon with a straight razor, without popping the balloon, then you win.
9: You win. And you win a new car.
8: Yes. Well, I mention all that because the thing that stuck out in my mind was it takes more hours of instruction to become an esthetician, to cosmetologist, to do all that in some instances than it does to become a member of law enforcement. I mean, I know that the hours of instruction for law enforcement, they focus on different things, but you got to take this class here, that class there, to be a drug recognition expert. This is the guy that comes out. They have their law enforcement background, but to become a DRE, which is a drug recognition expert, this is the, if the cop pulls you over and suspects that you're DUI, but then you blow on the preliminary alcohol screen test and it's a 0-0, you're clearly under the influence of something, clearly not safe to drive. Well, they run you through this DRE exam. It takes about 45 minutes, where this officer has a series of tests that he's trained to administer, and then at the conclusion can offer an opinion that is admissible in court about what drug or drugs, if it's polyuse, you are under the influence of that's causing this impairment based upon signs and symptoms they see. That course is only about 90 hours. 90 hours. 90 compared to 1,000 to be able to cut hair, right? That, to me, seems to be a bit of a disparity.
9: So I'm watching a video the other day.
8: Yes.
9: And there's an officer of the law standing here administering a field sobriety test, an FST. And he's standing here that he wants the person to do. In other words, he doesn't even know the test well enough that he needs a cheat sheet to administer it. And I'm thinking to myself, how can he make a conclusion when he doesn't even know what the test requires of the recipient? Am I making any sense here?
8: You are. I would. The only thing that I would say in response to that is it might not be that he doesn't know. It's he has to record the performances. So
9: right.
8: for example, the walk and turn. Now, they have a series of instructions they give. You got to stand on the line, have your hands at your side. You're going to begin to walk heel to toe. Not until I tell you to, heel to toe, placing, you start with your right foot forward. Your heel of your right foot is going to touch the toe of your left foot, and then you'll walk up 9 steps. They show them how to do a 3-point turn, and then walk 9 steps back, come to attention, say when you're done. And the officer is looking for certain what they call clues. For example, do they start too early? As they're walking, does the heel, any distance between the heel and

0: toe? Do they use their arms to keep from swaying?
1: To stabilize themselves.
0: How do they do on the three-point turn? Right. And if you get any more than two clues out of nine total, I think, on that, then for alcohol purposes, it equates to a greater than 80% chance that you're under the influence of an alcoholic beverage that's impairing your ability. So what he may be doing is writing down the clues as opposed to trying to remember them, what the clues are when he writes his report later. I got no problem with that. Although I have seen instances where guys are writing out because it's their first. It's the first time they've administered those field sobriety tests. But
1: yeah. Well, he didn't have, he would just had a clipboard there with number one, do this, number two, yeah. do that. Now, on the drug thing, because you brought that up, so if he looks at them and says, I think you're under the influence, do they then do a confirming blood test, or is the field test the sole evidence that they take into court?
0: They would do a confirming blood test, and in fact, this is an interesting area of the law, because they usually don't do the DRE exam that takes about an hour. They don't do that until they've actually already placed the subject under arrest. So they believe that the person is impaired. They believe they have enough probable cause to place the individual under arrest. And then they take them back to the station where they administer the test in a controlled environment, as opposed to field sobriety tests, which are made prior to an arrest, that are being administered as the basis to developing probable cause to place somebody under arrest. But these happen back at the station. Then after the officer has opined that the person is under the influence of something, they then go and do a blood test.
1: They would say, after I concluded, it's not my opinion, it's my professional conclusion based on my experience and training. Isn't that what they say?
0: Yeah. And in the state of California, actually, the requirement for the subject to actually give the blood for the blood test, that requirement is met the minute they've placed you under arrest for DUI. It's the implied consent law in the state of California.
1: Oh.
0: So what it is you're allowed to choose blood, breath, or urine. Urine tests are almost not used anymore, so it's a blood test or a breath test. And if you blow a 0-0, then they're able to get a blood test because they believe that you're impaired. And clearly it's not alcohol that's causing the impairment. Right. So a whole history they can get in. But again, it takes a certain number of hours for a person to be able to opine and to render that. But the number of hours that the law enforcement officer has to give is significantly less than the 1,000 hours that a person has to have in order to be a cosmetologist, to
1: All
0: be
1: right.
0: an esthetician.
1: So here's the next question. How many hours does it take to become a paraprofessional like an EMT?
0: I don't know.
1: See, that
0: I don't know.
1: That's
0: don't
1: an apple I'd like to throw into the orange comparison, Your Honor.
0: But I point all of that out to say
1: yeah.
0: that an esthetician is being sued and has given up her license. This is a celebrity facial specialist. Her name is Sonia Dakar, and she has surrendered her license. She has provided celebrity facialist services to the likes of Gwyneth Paltrow, Cameron Diaz, Drew Barrymore, all of which I believe might have had something to do with the celebrity with the Charlie's Angels franchise. But so she's been the celebrity or the facialist specialist to the stars. And back in 2019, she gave a chemical peel, one of these facial things, to an individual that ended up severely burning that person's face. And the person was going to stay silent, wasn't going to say anything, but eventually, got to check the statute of limitations here, eventually in 2005, this individual, Victoria Nelson, finally filed a lawsuit and reported Sonia Dakar to the board in California, filed her civil suit. And as a result of the filing with the board who came and investigated, Sonia Dakar agreed to surrender her license for a period of 3 years.
1: Wow.
0: She won't be able to provide any of that and any of those services. For a period of 3 years, has surrendered her license. She has agreed to cover the cost of the investigation by the agency that covered $17,700.
1: And in California, that's a lot of, I mean, the investigations are pricey, right?
0: And she's also agreed to pay almost $71,000 in restitution to Nelson. But significantly, this does not do away with the civil lawsuit, because that's just a compensatory

0: restitution amount. This that does not encompass pain and suffering. And,
1: so this is regulatory only, you're saying. Right. Got it.
0: And so Sonia Dekar is still going to have to face the music in terms of the civil suit that is pending. But this case is interesting because it was litigated in the court of public opinion so much. You had Victoria Nelson filed this complaint, and the suit is on TikTok and Instagram telling all of these things, these horrible stuff that Dekar had done to her, and Dekar can't respond. She can't respond because anything she says in social media is going to be used against her. So her reputation has been tarnished by virtue of this complaint. She can't respond. She's still subject to being sued. I mean, we live in a completely different litigatory landscape now than what we had 20 years ago.
1: And people can really get hurt by some of these false allegations, whether it's false, you can really do harm to someone.
0: Exactly. Yeah. This might be true, but what about the times where it's false, but the damage is now done?
1: Exactly.
0: And the mom and pop organization will never recover from it.
1: What do they say? I just want my reputation back, right?
0: And it's not going to happen.
1: Yeah, right. Exactly.
0: We'll be back.
1: This is Radio Law Talk. Todd Koonin has much more coming up after we take a break right here on Radio Law Talk.
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3: 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The announcements may contain claims that are not intended to treat, diagnose, or cure any disease.
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4: 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Why, I couldn't. 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
8: So, Angelina Jolie and Brad Pitt's, one of their children, has made the news. Ah, you're famous, you're going to make the news. This is their daughter, Vivian, has filed a petition to drop Brad Pitt's name. Legally speaking, her legal name is Vivian Marceline Jolie Pitt, and she wants to just drop the hyphenation. She wants to drop Pitt from it altogether. And
9: if I were her, I'd drop Vivian. Well, anyway,
8: and she lists as personal. What, why do you want to drop the name? And she lists as it's a personal choice. She just went, and, you know, you're free to do that. That's fine. Have you ever in your history in your life on Earth, Cal, as opposed to your life on Mars or any other planet you might be from?
9: Venus, yeah.
8: What is the strangest or perhaps the most obvious name change request you've ever come across?
9: You know, that's a good question. I don't really have a great answer for that. I was in the news business for a long time, and there were guys that had a habit. They'd go to prison for some nefarious crime, get out of prison, and go to court and change their name.
8: I know the guy, was it that was involved with the... Tanya Harding.
9: Yes, Galuli.
8: He changed his name to his last name to Stone. Yeah. It's a very generic name.
9: Yeah. I mean, that's the strangest thing that I have seen. That, and of course, the hyphenated names always get me. And then the other day I was reading a news story, and there was a fellow who was in the country from out of the country, and he had four names. It was like Jose, blah, blah, like at the end of the day, you couldn't get that on a birth certificate unless you wrote really small. So that has always struck me as odd.
8: I know that that is very common. One of the things that we deal with in criminal law is we have a lot of people, especially in the state of California, because we're a bordering state with Mexico, that we typically have the first, middle, and last name. But you'll have individuals that come from Latin American countries that it's very common to have four names. Because the last, what we would consider to be a last name, comes from both the mother and the father that's listed in the name. Sometimes you have folks, I have seen upwards of six names. And that does create an issue when you have legal proceedings and you're trying to find out, is this the person that is that person who was arrested? I know that sometimes officers will cite somebody for a violation of Penal Code Section 148.9, which is giving a false name that could subject somebody else to legal liability. And actually the defense to that is, this is cultural. He didn't give you, unknowingly give you a false name that he would be referred to in his country of origin. It just so happens that there are four names and you mistook it for something else. It's not the person's problem. It's the officer's problem because he didn't understand the cultural difference.
9: And the officer's thinking, just get a last name and stick with it, please.
8: Yeah, it's the very, if you're here, you got to be like us kind of thing. But right. No, you got to respect the culture. You got to respect where they come from and what's going on. So you see that. I used to, one of the first jobs I had, we get these legal journals. And in order to change your last name, you actually have to publish the name change request in certain organizations. So if you go to the, in certain publications, so if you go to the courthouse, there's always a board where they have notices, publications. And

0: So you'll have people that have name change requests, and they have to put it in like three different publications. And one of those would be putting it on the on that board at the courthouse. That qualifies as one. Another would be in a legal journal. So the California Recorder, which gives you all the updates for legal cases and things like that, there will be a section in there called name changes where that is published, and you can see the name changes there. And I've seen some. I think the most creative one was a guy. His last name was I'll spell it for you.
1: That's a weird last name.
0: It, is, it was TITSWORTH.
1: Yeah.
0: I get why he would want that change. Probably subject to ridicule his entire life. Another one, COCKBURN, pronounced Coburn. But because of the spelling, because of the way it was, legal name change. He wanted it changed. And so we get all sorts of those that we've seen come through. I saw in London there was a guy that wanted to change his name to Cheese Bacon Cheeseburger. I don't know that the courts would allow that. But Vivian Jolie Pitt, once Pitt dropped off of her name. And you know, when we talk about the legal implications there, and this is not an isolated event for her. She had her siblings have requested similar name changes. This is a pattern in that family.
1: I wonder why. Is it just they don't want to be associated with Brad Pitt anymore? Or I wonder? Who knows?
0: You're never going to know how much of the influence their mother has on it.
1: Great point.
0: But they could be being influenced by mom. But here are some things that a legal name change does not affect. It does not change the parent-child relationship. So if it's a legal name change that comes in, but there are certain, from a legal standpoint, a need to show parentage, the fact that she drops Brad Pitt's name does not change parentage. It does not change inheritance rights.
1: Okay.
0: So that's still there.
1: So if the will says, let's just say he writes a will and it has Pitt at the end in the will, she changes her name, does he then have to go back and change all of his legal documents to reflect the name change?
0: Well, probably not, unless he's free to leave. He is free to leave money to whomever he wants.
1: Right.
0: And I think he could go in and say, all right, if you don't want my last name, you're not getting my money. He would go in and change it. I guess it begs the question, could Brad Pitt go in to his will and say, in order for anybody to collect, they have to, at the time of my death, still have legally my name as their last name.
1: This is what I'm thinking.
0: Yeah, I suppose that.
1: It'd have to be pretty mean to do that, wouldn't it?
0: You could spell out however you want, but you know, the flip side to that is, it's to a certain extent, it's pretty mean to want to drop the name of your father.
1: It does seem spiteful, doesn't it?
0: It does, but again, I don't know everything that's going on with this.
1: By the way, I was going to mention, in radio, name changes are very common. The most common DJ name, what do you think it is? Sandy Beach.
0: Sandy, that was the name in the SpongeBob.
1: Yep.
0: He had a friend who was a squirrel, somehow a squirrel living in the bottom, and her name was Sandy Beaches. which you know where they got that from.
1: Yep. And then there was Sandy Claus, Sandy Beach, all those nice common names, because radio guys don't like the real names out there in case the law comes after them.
0: So some names, we've got a little bit here before we go to our break. So yeah. Here are some names that have been name changes that have been interesting. Several people in the United States have wanted to change their name to Santa Claus.
1: Yes.
0: So that obviously helps out for charitable work. Let's see. Another one was a legal name change to Captain Fantastic, Faster Than Superman, Spider-Man, Batman, Wolverine, Hulk, and The Flash combined. That was a request by a British man to want his name changed and to have that be on the DMV.
1: Seems like a lot of middle names to me.
0: Another request. Mr. He wanted his name changed to Mr. So it would be Mr. Smith. His first name would be Mr.
1: Oh, so like you would be Mr. Kunin, and that would be it. No Todd.
0: Yes. Then there was the guy in London, Bacon Double Cheeseburger. He had his name changed to that. See, another wanted his name changed to Lord, or either Lord or Sir. Now, these are big for England.
1: Yep.
0: Because you want to have that.

0: moniker. A lot of Star Trek fans wanted their names changed to Captain Kirk. There have been requests for name change to Yoda.
1: Now, if you could get your name changed, Todd, I know you wouldn't because you revere your parents and the choice they made for you. But if you could change your name to any name, what do you think you would pick, or would you even think about it?
0: What would I change my name to?
1: Yeah.
0: Stud Boy.
1: Why not? A man can dream.
0: What the heck? All right, we're through hour number two. We'll be back with more Radio Law Talk after the top of the hour break. Thank you for joining us. Please stick around.
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1: 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I'm Todd Kunin, filling in for Fred Penny. Fifth, filling in for Fred. And Cal Hunter is here, my trusty sidekick.
2: I'm here for you, Todd, all the time. You know that.
1: He's kicking me in the side. That's what he's doing. What do you mean we? We've had a good time here. Cal has tried to stump us on the case or no cases. The first one was about Rudolph the Red-Nosed Reindeer.

0: 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And then we had hour two. You don't hear much about Ginger from Gilligan's Island, but boy, we did there with that case or no case that you'll have to go back and listen to it. 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
1: All broken down in 1 hour increments, so you can listen to them on your drive to work. It's no problem, nice and easy.
0: Yes, and if you go to the website, you can even do a search if you're looking for a specific topic. Do a search, and you can find which topics we have covered, because we made it searchable. And so that way, if you want to find out what we said about Johnny Depp, you're going to get about 13,000 pages of responses. But yeah, we covered Johnny Depp quite extensively over the years.
1: And you know what the best part about it is, Todd?

0: for a day. Yeah. Some rules that I would make over the internet. Rule number one, if I do a Google search, right? If I do a Google search.
1: That's a new name. Let me copyright that. Gurgle. Yeah.
0: If I do a Google search for a news article or something, and one of the search results would take me, if I click the link, it takes me to that article about it.
1: Yeah.
0: If that article takes me to a paywall, it shouldn't show up on the Google results.
1: I fully agree.
0: Drives me nuts where I go to click on the article and now I have to go ahead and buy a subscription to whatever news publication to read that. No, I had to be able to opt out of paywall links.
1: Or just pretend to buy a subscription and cancel later. There's always that, but
0: yeah,
1: no, it's a hassle.
0: Do what everybody does. So that is if I were king for a day, that was one of the ones that I would do.
1: I can't disagree with that. Now, the advantage of ChatGPT and the intelligence services is many times they will go and pull that data out and compile it. But if you're like me, you think, I'd like to check that against the source document if I can.
0: Yes.
1: And then you have to pay anyway.
0: Yeah. So, yeah. So that gets to be frustrating where you have to do that. The other one is, even if it's free, they'll ask you for, just give us your email address.
1: Yeah.
0: And then to get the extra 15%, give us your phone number.
1: Yeah.
0: I heard a trick though for Gmail addresses. It's something about if you have a Gmail address, like my Gmail address, like let's say your Gmail address is calhunter@gmail.com or something like that. You can go in on the Gmail part and type in something else so that anything that comes back will come to your address. But because of the way you input the Gmail address, you'll now know how they got that Gmail account.
1: Ah.
0: So you can sort of code them to see, okay, I gave this Gmail account when I signed up for this website, so I know that website's the one that's selling my email information.
1: Clever.
0: Because marketing online is all about the creation of lists. That is the name of the game. If you get a list, and if it's a list of active email addresses,
1: they're gold.
0: That's who you market to, right?
1: Yeah.
0: So that's the name of the game.
1: And thanks for giving my email address on the air. But anyway.
0: Well, it could have been the alternate spelling.
1: It's fine.
0: Hunter with a PH.
1: I keep things simple. You know, I keep it simple. To really irritate me is because I'm old, I use Facebook. And the Facebook ads are predatory now. Even if you just scroll past some commercial thing,
0: yes,
1: you're getting all kinds of pop-ups and texts from people going, so what can I do for you? You can leave me alone. How about that?
0: And if you're not careful, those some of those ads that you get on Facebook, if you ever found yourself on a website that you shouldn't be on, let's leave it at that. Yeah. Well, now that saves someone, and they think that's what you want, and you get inundated with those. I can tell you right now, I will never open Facebook while I'm in church. I just don't trust. I don't trust what comes out.
1: Danger, so, danger.
0: Danger, Will Robinson. Oh, let me just share my screen with the congregation. No! Pass.
1: Oh, man.
0: So,
1: yeah.
0: Cal, what do you have us for hour three? Maybe we can get the topic set up, and then I can think about it, mull it over. Maybe we can get to it.
1: All right. Well, it's interesting to me. This involves a case where somebody committed a crime, and in the course of so doing, they were injured. And so the people who are survived, you know, the guy died, got killed by committing a crime. And his family is now thinking, oh, that's worth some money to us. So we're going to sue to see if we can get money from the institution that this person tried to do harm to which he tried to do harm, I should say.
0: Well, like I said, you can't prevent the lawsuit from happening, but maybe you have a defense to it. That sounds like this might be one of those things. You know, I think we probably have time for you just to give me the setup.
1: I'll do it. Let's go. Here we go.
2: Now it's time to play Case or No Case.
3: Yay!
1: Now, first off, he was a legal adult. His name was Marcus Williams, and he decided it would be fun to try to steal an ATM. And notice I don't say ATM because that's ATM machine because that's redundant. Automatic teller machine machine. So I don't do machine.
0: It's not from the Department of Redundancy Department?
1: And repetitiveness, yes. So he goes into this ATM with a

0: crowbar, starts breaking into it, and comes in contact with the 220 high amp service and is electrocuted and dies. Now, this is all on surveillance video. Everybody saw exactly what happened. The metal bar contacted the electrical components, causing a fatal shock. His family said all he wanted to do was rob you, so they got a lawyer and went to sue the bank and the manufacturer of the ATM for $500,000 for wrongful death. And that is our case or no case. We're going to ask if it's a case or no case, and if so, what the outcome might have been.
1: I do know, as a general rule, when it comes to protection of property, that you're not allowed to protect property with intentional devices that might use lethal force. So if somebody, to protect your house from a break-in, you can't have a trap door that drops somebody down to a pit of pythons or
0: a gun attached to a string, you know, yes, a booby trap of some sort.
1: So I know that you can't do that, but this sounds like it kind of goes beyond the purview of that area, because I don't know that the 220 was necessarily a protective device. He just got in where he shouldn't have been. And I guess that begs the question, did you need to make it all 220 for that? Or is it 220, 221, whatever it takes?
0: It's 230.
1: Kudos if you get that movie reference. 220, 221?
0: I do. Mr. Mom got it.
1: Yeah. What'd you use, a 38, 38, 39, whatever it took? We'll be back after this.
0: More Radio Law Talk with Todd Kuhnin after we take our break here. First break of the last hour is coming right up, and so is more Radio Law Talk, so stick around.
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4: 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The airing of said announcements on Radio Law Talk does not constitute an endorsement. The announcements may contain claims that are not intended to treat, diagnose, or cure any disease.
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3: Hey, the answer is always no until you ask.
4: Yeah, that's what I'm saying.
5: I remember in law school, something came up about no means no and everything like that. And one guy raised his hand and says, well, you know, no doesn't always mean no. It just means try harder. Ooh, I don't think that guy got a date for the rest of the 2 years of law school, because he just started our second year when he said that. It was like, Oh, my, you just labeled yourself. That was brutal.
4: Predator.
5: Yes. So go ahead and get our case or no case. Just give us a quick recap so that they know what the...
4: All right, we had a guy here who decided he wanted to rob an ATM, an adult, 18 years of age. And he goes out there with a crowbar and sticks it into the ATM. And in the course of doing what he was doing, he came in contact with the high voltage power supply. And that went through the metal crowbar and into his body. He fell dead there at the scene. And his family said, you know, you can't do that. You can't have something that kills people. We want $500,000 from you, Mr. Bank. And so that is the case or no case, Todd.
5: So we went into the break, a couple of issues that are raised with this. What lengths can a property owner take, or measures can they take to protect against theft? And as we went to the break, we were talking about how obviously you can't threaten or use lethal force or something that would be lethal to protect property. You know, the trip switch for the shotgun, if somebody walks through the front door, and if they do walk through, it trips a switch and the shotgun kills somebody. That can't happen.
4: What about the Amazon bait boxes with the powder and glitter and all?
5: Well, I have wondered about those where I've seen a lot of those, and I guess that is... I think that's treading on dangerous territory, because it really depends on how much damage or injury somebody can suffer. The first one of those that I saw, where the guy set up something, it was you open it up and it shoots glitter everywhere and it's an inconvenience, it's a mess, that's fine. But if you're talking about the bait boxes that explode that could cause injury, knowing injury, I rather suspect that you could incur liability there as a homeowner if you do that.
4: We did a conquest of a guy, a case or no case of a guy from Indiana where he got glitter in his eye. And so we wanted to sue, and the judge said, well, that's a nice try.
5: So, I mean, that's an inconvenience. That's something here. I'm talking about something that could cause a permanent disfigurement.
4: Like, right.
5: When it explodes, depending on the volume, you could suffer loss of hearing. You could have projectiles that impale somebody. And I think that in a situation like that, the homeowner is going to probably face some liability, especially if it's so prevalent and you're actually trying to catch this one person. The argument would be if the behavior was that predictable

0: for this individual. Why not just get it on video, turn it over to the law enforcement, turn it over to the authorities, and get that? Because now it's gone beyond just catching somebody in the act. You are now seeking to impose judgment and sentencing by purposely hurting them.
1: Yeah.
0: And the fact that somebody stole from you does not give you a free pass to commit assault.
1: You know, I think that's kind of what the judge ruled in this case that was filed, by the way. So
0: I never did say case or no case.
1: But I knew you were thinking case based on what you said.
0: I would have said case, and I would have said case, but in this one here, I would have thought that the judge would ultimately have ruled in the bank's favor because of this was not a protective measure that they put in to deter theft. This is just electrical wires that were in for the proper usage of the machine.
1: And the family said, well, you should have labeled it danger, high voltage.
0: Yes.
1: And the judge said, well, that's a nice try. In fact, family, let me tell you what we're going to do.
0: Yes.
1: His death was caused by his own actions, and therefore you, family, are going to pay to have the ATM fixed. That is your liability.
0: Wow.
1: And next time, don't waste the court's time.
0: Where was this?
1: That's a good question. I am not really sure. It was a Midwestern state, I know that. And I know that's case or no case. You get some points out of that, Todd. Congratulations.
0: Well, thank you. You know, it's interesting that you talk about it being a Midwestern state, because one of the considerations, you'd like to think that, look, the law is the law. It really shouldn't matter where it happens. If you have somebody gets into an accident, an automobile accident, and it happens in, say, Sacramento County or a conservative county, is it being handled, is the payout ultimately from that different than, say, what it would be in San Francisco or another jurisdiction? The key difference being conservative counties versus more liberal counties. You would like to think that, no, it ought to be the same, shouldn't matter where you're at. But it does. There are times when you have a case in a conservative county or in a liberal county where you think, you know what, the juries there, they'll give the money. They will give out the money. You have the guy driving the Tesla cuts off a cyclist, and it ought to be worth this amount. We'll go ahead and file because we know a jury's going to award $500,000, $1 million, or whatever the deal is. Versus good trial attorneys that know, well, you file that lawsuit in a conservative county, you run the risk of a jury going, well, keep your head on a swivel. You're riding a bike.
1: I think I read somewhere that Louisiana was the most liberal when it came to verdicts, but I'm not sure. I know there are some states that have that reputation in that level of court, so I'm not sure what it is. I'll have to look it up.
0: And Louisiana is a little different. I remember my first day of law school, we're sitting there, and the deans are talking, welcome to school, welcome here, and they said, how many people here want to practice law in the state of California? And most people raise their hand and goes, how many people want to practice law outside the state of California? And a couple people raised their hand. They said, what state? Two of them said, Louisiana. And the dean said, come talk to us. This might not be the right school for you.
1: Really?
0: Because they're under the Napoleonic Code, not common law.
1: True.
0: And that is completely different. They said, look, what we're preparing you for is not going to, we'll teach you, it doesn't prepare you for that bar.
1: Fascinating.
0: So could be different.
1: Interesting. All right. Stay tuned. Todd has more Radio Law Talk coming right up right here. Got our bottom of the hour break, and then we'll be right back on Radio Law Talk.

0: Commercials and other announcements aired on Radio Law Talk contain the opinions of the sponsor. The airing of said announcements on Radio Law Talk does not constitute an endorsement. The announcements may contain claims that are not intended to treat, diagnose, or cure any disease. These claims have not been evaluated by the FDA.
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15: Well, you know that soundbite there from the Andy Griffith Show. I've never seen a car yet that wasn't being driven by somebody. That has not aged well. Given today where you have these driverless cars, Waymo, and all that kind of stuff.
16: And I just read the feds approved no steering wheel,

0: and no brake pedals for driverless cars.
1: Wow.
0: And I'm thinking to myself, well, they were kind of a security blanket before, and I'm going, yeah. I mean, if the government says you're going to go here and, or, you know, you say I pulled in my destination, next thing you know, you're headed to Reno. You go, wait a minute, where's my steering wheel?
1: I mean, right? I want the chicken brake. Exactly. I want that chicken brake right there.
0: Exactly. That's what I'm saying. Yeah.
1: Gee. Well, Rebel Wilson. You ever, that name sound familiar?
0: Yeah.
1: Rebel Wilson. She had her directorial debut in a movie called The Deb. And The Deb debuted. And boy, that production just seemed to have been marred with controversy after controversy after controversy.
0: I wonder why.
1: And yeah, you just got to ask yourself, whose feathers got ruffled to create all of this? But one of the things that got started, I should say that she just prevailed in a defamation lawsuit filed against her by the lead actress in the film, Charlotte McGinnis. And here's the basis. This is what led to that lawsuit. It was back in 2023, McGinnis and one of the producers, Amanda Ghost, they went swimming at Bondi Beach in Australia. And the producer, Amanda Ghost, had an adverse reaction to the temperature. She broke out in hives and had this adverse reaction when they got back to the apartment.
0: You mean like the water was too hot?
1: Or too cold.
0: Oh, okay, okay.
1: So they got back to the apartment. She's having this adverse reaction. And so McGinnis and Ghost got into the bathtub with warm water to warm her up. They were both wearing bathing suits. There was nothing untoward there, but they both got into the bathtub to help Ghost overcome this adverse reaction she's having.
0: Sure.
1: And mind you, this was the film that Rebel Wilson was directing. The next day, Wilson claims that McGinnis came to her to express how uncomfortable she was with that situation, where the producer was in the bathtub with McGinnis and, you know,
0: probably pouring water on her and rubbing her skin and whatever needed to be done.
1: Yeah. Not certain what was going on, but Wilson claims that McGinnis told her she was uncomfortable with that from, you know, just from a overall standpoint. It made her feel uncomfortable there. And then McGinnis later said, no, I didn't claim that I told Wilson that I was uncomfortable. And as a result, McGinnis files a defamation lawsuit because Wilson, in response, is saying, yes, you did. You must have changed your story for career advancement opportunities to do whatever, for whatever the reason was. You changed your story to me about feeling uncomfortable about that incident. And McGinnis took issue with that. You've defamed me by implying that I lied to you about this and I lied to you about feeling uncomfortable. Well, that ends up going to trial. But it goes to trial in Australia, where this all took place. And in Australia, the key point here is that they have a different aspect for defamation than we do. You remember the Johnny Depp case? Well, if for defamation in the United States, you have to prove that you were defamed. But if the person is a public figure, they have to prove that there was malice, that they defamed him with malice.
0: You wanted to do some kind of harm somehow, yes, whether economic or reputational or something. Right.
1: And that's why the plaintiff wanted it heard in the Johnny Depp case, heard in England, because England doesn't have that malice requirement. Well, Australia has different rules for defamation as well. In Australia, they have to prove that the allegation at issue, the false statement at issue, caused, quote, serious harm to the reputation of the person about whom the quote was made. And in this case here, the court, it was a bench trial, determined that the plaintiff, McGinnis, could prove no such serious harm. And Rebel Wilson was able to prevail on those charges in Australia.
0: But it was still the make the lawyer rich case, because somebody had to pay for the prosecution, somebody had to pay for the defense. I mean, it seems like a lot of chasing their tails around for what? I mean, well, ultimately, who knew?
1: As Fred always says in all of this, who's the one that makes the money? The lawyers.
0: Last man standing.
1: And but this case here is interesting because it points out a couple of things. defamation.

0: in Australia, it's not about hurt feelings. Clearly here, McGinnis' feelings were hurt. Rebel Wilson's feelings were hurt. But it's not about hurt feelings. It's about whether or not there was reputational harm. That is what the court looked at and found could find no instance that the plaintiff was unable to prove that they suffered any sort of reputational harm as a result of this statement being said. The court had to examine what an ordinary reader of the text would have thought. An average person reading this, what would an ordinary reader have thought about McGinnis once Rebel Wilson's claim was made that, oh, she changed her story for career advancement? So it is understood from the ordinary person's statement, not from the perspective of the person who was offended.
1: Ah, got it.
0: You see how the...
1: Interesting standard, is it not?
0: Let's take into consideration what we're dealing with now, where you've got these folks that essentially want the law to be, if I'm offended, you have hurt
1: right.
0: me.
1: I'm a tender blossom, give me money. Right.
0: No, that's what's going on over in England right now, where if somebody says something that another person could be offensive to another person, then the person that uttered the word is liable.
1: Wow.
0: And the courts in Australia are saying, no. You can't view it from the viewpoint of the person about whom it was spoken. You have to view it from the standpoint of what the ordinary person would think.
1: But how could you prove, Todd, that you were really offended and you're not just saying you were offended for a court case?
0: Exactly. Because this begs the question, I'm going to get in trouble here for this example.
1: Oh, go ahead. That's all right.
0: Have you ever noticed that in the workplace, what could be viewed as a harassing statement oftentimes depends on how good-looking the person is that said the statement? You know, two people that look identical. One is Brad Pitt, right? And the other is Bob, the guy that works in the mailroom that's overweight and probably lives in his mom's basement. And they could say the exact same thing, and I guarantee you, 10 times out of 10, if Bob says it, there's going to be a complaint filed against him. If Brad Pitt says it, it's going to be,
1: oh, thank you. Oh, stop it. Oh, go ahead. Yeah.
0: Right. Exact same statement, yeah. But it's different based upon who utters it, right? Well, here, again, the court in Australia is having to determine from the viewpoint of the person about whom the statement was made. You can't take their subjective feelings and base it on that. You have to say, what would the average listener have thought?
1: I'll be candid with you, Todd. I really like that standard much more than, well, it just hurt my feelings.
0: I like it much more than it just hurt my feelings, but here's the problem that I've got, even with that standard.
1: Yeah.
0: What happens when the average reader, we get the average reader's like, oh, I would have been offended by that on something that at the end of the day just didn't really matter.
1: Yeah.
0: But now you have this subjective standard about what society says. I realize I'm soapboxing here, but, you know, it just kind of bugs me.
1: I get what you're saying. And you know what frustrates me a little bit is that this all came up in discussion and then it all became public. And this is what I don't understand. Why did this spat over someone trying to help out an actress here? Why did this even become public? Who did that? How did that go?
0: Well,
1: I mean, did Rebel Wilson call up the reporter for the Sun tabloid and go, boy, do I have a scoop for you?
0: Well, the first time there's a complaint made, so I think it would have gone along these lines. The producer says, hey, this happened and I was uncomfortable by it. So then Wilson feels the need to step in and say, well, let me tell you what really happened.
1: Yeah.
0: To your point about who gets paid, the interesting thing in all of this is that because Wilson prevailed, McGinnis, in addition to losing, is also responsible for Wilson's legal fees.
1: Is that a normal Australian thing? I mean,
0: that is in Australia. It's very similar to what the issue with Blake Lively had, where, look, as long as it wasn't dismissed on the merits, if the merits were still there, if she prevailed on the merits and she wins legal fees, that can have a chilling effect on making claims altogether. If you make a claim and you lose, now you have to pay legal fees. How many legitimate claims are not going to be made because the person feels, I can't afford it if nobody believes me?
1: Great question.
0: Yeah.
1: Great question. Radio Law Talk continues after this.

0: Commercials and other announcements aired on Radio Law Talk contain the opinions of the sponsor. The airing of said announcements on Radio Law Talk does not constitute an endorsement. The announcements may contain claims that are not intended to treat, diagnose, or cure any disease. These claims have not been evaluated by the FDA.
1: Most people don't know where to turn when they need a lawyer. 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
5: 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Ever wondered why Tommy Cool gives a high four? I'm a stickler. Let me explain. The odds of a rattlesnake bite are 1 in 40,000. Still, I got bit when I was 3. 1 in 40,000. The odds of a second rattlesnake bite are over 1 in a billion. I must be special. I got bit again 12 years ago. 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Daylight, twilight, even after midnight. High four. 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
9: You like that log, that big heavy sigh? Yeah, you ever have that when you
10: just don't offend me, Todd.
9: The significant other. That was the thing, you know, when you're in a relationship. Hey, how's it going? You know you're in for a long talk right there.

0: Or the guy who talks to couples about finances.
1: Yes.
2: Oh, boy.
1: Well, I say that because, again, speaking of couples, okay, the Department of Homeland Security is not immune from relationship drama. There was a DHS official, I don't recall much, if anything, about this individual, but her name was Julia Varvaro. And she was a high-ranking official with Department of Homeland Security Counterterrorism Department. And her boyfriend, her now former boyfriend, was a very high-ranking military contractor. Okay, and the thing that struck out, he struck out ultimately because it's an ex-boyfriend. The thing that stuck out to me was the age disparity, because she was 29 years old. He, 57. I mean, that would be like me having a 29-year-old parent.
0: That's a DeSoto and a Corvette, Todd. That's what...
1: I've seen a few 29-year-olds that I'd be willing to take a... No, I digress. Back to the Rush Limbaugh ruffling of papers. Back to the issue at hand here. So they were in their relationship. Things went awry. And her allegation, she has now sued him, because her allegation now is that after the relationship went away, he undertook a smear campaign that ultimately affected her ability to perform in her job and do things. But the smear campaign is, or the allegation is different. You have defamation per se, right? Per se defamation. And that is Cal Hunter kills dogs. And if you don't kill dogs, well, that is defamation. I've accused you of something that is improper, but...
0: No specifics.
1: Right. Compare that, for example, to, say, defamation by implication, where I list a series of true statements taken by themselves. Each statement is true, but taken collectively might imply something is not true. Cal Hunter has a lot of dogs. Cal Hunter liked puppies. We found a lot of dead dogs on Cal Hunter's property.
0: By the way, what Todd's saying is not true. Yes, but yes. We just want to make that clear. But, you know, I get that. In other words, you could say a dog drowned in the canal and it was under Cal Hunter's care.
1: Exactly. Right? The defamation by implication, each one of those statements could be, in this clearly hypothetical, each one of those statements could be true.
0: Right.
1: But taken together, they paint the picture of defamation by implication. And that is kind of what her lawsuit is looking at. He made allegations that she had been in a series of relationships, that the relationships that she had been in before had been with wealthy individuals who were older, that she had certain career advancements. The thing kind of goes on. You can see where this is
0: going. So he's implying gold digger or sleeping your way to the top.
1: That's what he's implying, and she is calling him out on that. Yeah. And the individual statements that he's making, while true, paint the picture that she is claiming is improper. She was a 29-year-old. Look, anybody that looks at this goes, well, you were 29 years old and you were a high-ranking official at the DHS, and you did have a series of these relationships. And, you know, there were similar allegations made against, well, I don't know, there are similar allegations made against the most recent Democratic presidential candidate about the advancement of her career. Certain statements might be true, but the implication collectively, you could take issue with that if it was not true. And so that is a lawsuit that I'm going to be interested in following, because I want to see how this plays out. Can she succeed on a defamation by implication lawsuit against this individual? Could he then not turn around and argue the same thing against her? Well, now you're implying that I'm doing all this nefarious stuff by filing a lawsuit against me, when, you know, how do you prove that I was the one that took negative steps to adversely impact
0: your
1: career?
0: And she would be saying, how can you prove that my relationships led to my current job?
1: Exactly.
0: Which is what he would have to do, right?
1: And that's what he's alleging. Now, here's the thing, though. In the court of public opinion, are there people that might have that opinion about her career advancement, her age, the heights to which she got, and then they look at the list of folks.

0: folks that she dated.
1: The paint, the paint's been smeared.
0: Yes, yeah, I guarantee you people are going to look at it that way.
1: Right.
0: The question here, though, is can she collect on that in the court of law if she sues him?
1: So this raises my next question. If this happens, would she then have to establish that actual financial harm came to her because of what this guy said? Is that the test here?
0: Well, defamation in the United States, defamatory statements by themselves are de facto damaging. So they don't have to prove the damage to the reputation. The damage to the reputation is assumed or presumed because of the statement itself.
1: Okay.
0: Like if I going back to the example, if I came out and alleged that Cal Hunter was a puppy murderer. You're not. But if I did that, I don't think you would have to prove, well, okay, I was damaged by that because I lost this job and this job and this job. No, you'd have to prove that I uttered the false statement.
1: That's it, huh?
0: And under those conditions, I think the damage and the presumed damage is presumed in the statement.
1: Because I'm thinking of Johnny Depp and the Pirates of the Caribbean when, you know, stuff came out about him and he lost parts, so he could prove economic harm because of what was said about him, right?
0: Yes, because you've got the damages there. But then the next question is, what is the level of damage? What's the result of this? How much, if I'm going to ask a jury to award Johnny Depp a certain amount because of this defamatory statement, all right, how many zeros do we put after the number one?
1: Right.
0: You know, what's it worth? And I think that's where you'd have to show, I lost this role, I lost that role, this is what I had. And he would have to show the cause and effect relationship. In Johnny Depp's case, I think that he would be able to show it. It was very public when Disney said, yeah, we're terminating all contracts. He lost the role in, was it the Fantastic Beasts and the people that date them? I don't know, I can't remember what it is.
1: Yeah,
0: but he lost out on that role, and it went going to Mads Mikkelsen. Fabulous actor, by the way, and but he could point directly to, I lost this role because of that statement. So that's what he's looking at.
1: Got it.
0: Moving on, Fred calls this the lightning round, the speed dating round. LIV golf. You know why they call it LIV golf?
1: Because they want to.
0: Well, normal golf is what is it? 70 some odd? It's four rounds of golf.
1: Yeah, four rounds times 18. Yeah.
0: Yes, four rounds of golf. So you get Thursday, Friday, Saturday, Sunday. LIV golf, there were only three rounds. And LIV is Roman numerals for 54. So it's 54 rounds as opposed to the total number. That's why they call
1: it. Like I said, because they want to.
0: Yes, because they want to. And LIV golf is being sued right now for $1.3 million. For failure to honor a contract. The only thing that makes this really relevant is the fact that LIV now is being sued for what essentially is the inability to pay their bills. Hmm. They paid money through the nose to a bunch of golfers to go dump the PGA and go back to them. And personally, I think the wheels are coming off of LIV golf. I think you're going to see all the golfers come back to the PGA, hat in hand, sorry we dumped you for the money. Can you please let us golf on your tour? And I think LIV is going to die an ignominious death.
1: And PGA will say, well, you know, we really want the best players, so welcome home. This reminds me of the old ABA-NBA. Remember that merger?
0: Yep.
1: That was a big fight. Rick Barry, well, I'm going to play for the other guys. I'm not going to play for you. And then the league goes broke, and he goes, timeout.
0: Timeout. We're back.
1: Right.
0: And that's going to take us to the end of our show. We want to thank you for joining us here on Radio Law Talk. My quick take is come back next week for more Radio Law Talk. How's that?
1: I think that's quick.
0: It's quick and dirty, down and dirty. Yes, come back next week. Fred will be back. I think Denise will be back. We'll have more Radio Law Talk for you on your favorite channel. 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We'd be happy to be broadcasting over the airwaves where you are from. For Cal Hunter, I'm Todd Kunin. Thanks for joining us. We'll see you next week.
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0: 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More on these stories, townhall.com.
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0: for health data finds there were nearly 2,300 confirmed cases nationwide. That as of the 22nd of July, and that passes the entire total last year. Breaking news and analysis, townhall.com. More violence in the West Bank.
1: Security video shows three people writing graffiti on a mosque in the northern West Bank village of Khor and setting it on fire. There was damage to the mosque entrance. Outside, the graffiti said, "Jewish blood is not cheap." Attackers caused extensive damage to another mosque in Kusra. Ahmed Abu Mahmoud says he heard noises at 3 in the morning and saw the mosque on fire. He says his brother helped him put out the flame. Sunday's violence that Palestinians blame on Israeli settlers comes after the killings of 4 Palestinians and 2 Israeli soldiers, and Israeli soldiers and police fanning out across the West Bank, closing major roads and arresting more than 70 Palestinians. I'm Donna Water.
0: Two men accused of parachuting off of Seattle's Space Needle earlier in the weekend. Police say the men were seen on camera. They climbed over the glass and then jumped. No word of any arrest. More on these stories, townhall.com.
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0: The definition of transphobic is, I should look it up in the, didn't even think about looking it up to see what the term is in the dictionary. That's
1: yeah, it's got to be there, right?
0: Right, transphobic meaning. All right, let's see what they have. Transphobic means showing discrimination, aversion, or hatred against transgender people.
2: Well, you're misusing the phobic part.
0: Yeah. Describes negative attitudes, feelings, or actions towards individuals whose gender identity do not match the sex that they were assigned at birth. Transphobic, to me, again, is the first sentence. Showing hatred against transgender people. Sophie Cunningham has never done that. We've never done that. I have no hatred towards anyone.
2: No.
0: What you're trying to say is it's hatred to accept biology.

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1: And he is Eric Carly, and I'm

We are Red Eye Radio. He is Eric Cronin. I'm Gary McNamara. You know, we mentioned last week that I think 2 weeks ago was the

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1: Right. Yeah, that's how it works.
0: Oh, my.
1: We're back to they're only trying to feed their families.
0: Yep.
1: Mm-hmm. Right.
0: So, all right, we're going home. See you next week.
1: Yeah. So for those that are listening right now, now, we just ask that you remember this, that we played this audio. We're probably going to play it a lot

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1: Hey there, Corpus Christi. It's me, Tommy Cool. Ever wondered why Tommy Cool gives a high four? I'm a stickler. Let me explain. The odds of a rattlesnake bite are 1 in 40,000. Still, I got bit when I was 3. 1 in 40,000. The odds of a second rattlesnake bite are over 1 in a billion. I must be special. I got bit again 12 years ago. The folks who cared for me the first time were sticklers. No lasting damage. The second time, not sticklers. I lost a finger. That's why I give high fours. That's why I'm a stickler. Texas weather demands air conditioning sticklers. Our intense combination of heat and humidity is toxic to air conditioners. Instead of running for 20 years, you'll be lucky to get 12. No matter when your air conditioner needs care, call a stickler. Daylight, twilight, even after midnight. High four. 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
1: And he's Eric Carley, and I'm Gary McNamara. Well, the DSA representatives, Democrats, Socialists of America, all over the place in the media, which means the Democrat leaders have to respond. We'll have that coming up in just a minute.
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0: Most of us are aware of the push to build hyperscale data centers across the state, creating an unprecedented demand on our state's resources. Requests for large load development projects have reached 439 gigawatts. That's 5 times peak demand of the entire grid. As for water, 80% of the data centers currently operating ignored a legally mandated survey regarding their water usage. 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
3: 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Gary McNamara and Eric Harley talk about everything from politics to social issues and news of the day. 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
4: All across America, we are Red Eye Radio. He is Eric Harley and I'm Gary McNamara. Well, what happened over the weekend? Well, we'll just play this audio cut and then we can go home, all right?
5: All right.
4: Are you ready?
5: I got it.
4: The chairperson of the DSA chairperson on Fox News, what do they want? What do they want the Democratic Party to do? Are you ready?
5: All right.
4: Here we go.
6: Put up on the screen a few of the things that are part of your platform, and I want to ask you, just give me sort of a true or false on these. Abolish the Senate.
7: True.
6: Okay, replace the presidency and Supreme Court as we now know them.
7: Yep.
6: Abolish ICE.
7: Absolutely.
6: Abolish borders and give amnesty to anyone currently in the U.S. illegally.
7: As a long-term plan, yep.
6: Defund the Pentagon.
7: Absolutely.
6: Abolish prisons, at least in large part.
7: Yeah, again, that is part of a long-term program, yeah.
6: Okay, so no prisons. Government or public ownership of most large corporations.
7: Yeah, absolutely.
4: So there you go.
5: Any questions?
4: Any questions as to where the Democratic Party is going? Because remember, they all wish to include it. Well, the majority of even establishment Democrats believe that is all part of a big tent. It was interesting. I forgot who said it over the weekend.
5: Yeah.
4: That's part of the big tent. But Fetterman cannot be part of the big tent.
5: Uh-oh. Uh-oh.
4: Committing national... By the way, they're talking about nationalism? Suicidal nationalism.
5: Well, you know, this is...
4: my God, these people are crazy.
5: We're only about, I don't know, a few minutes away from them telling everybody, look, we're not on board with Fetterman anyway. The guy doesn't even get dressed to go to work. Yes. After they fought for him to wear basketball shorts.
4: Oh, remember that, how they fought for him?
5: Oh, yeah. We're changing the dress code.
4: And now, you know, the commies are starting to dress up.
5: Yeah.
4: You know, they finally, maybe the drab clothing isn't working. Well, except for Hassan Piker last week when he spoke to the DSA college people.
5: Mm-hmm.
4: And right. He was in his Mao jacket.
5: Yeah.
4: His Chinese communist jacket.
5: Right. Yeah. That's their new uniform.
4: But I did like somebody wrote this on X in response to her being on. And it said, you know, basically, quote, hey, Ms. Romer, that's the DSA chairperson.
5: Mm-hmm.
4: Hey, Ms. Romer, I'm a producer at Fox News Sunday. Any interest in coming on this week? I don't know. What will we discuss? Well, we'd like your help recording a campaign ad for every Republican candidate in the election for free. The response, yes, I'd love to. And then it goes through everything. Abolish the Senate. True. Abolish ICE.
5: Yeah.
4: True.
5: Yeah.
4: Abolish the Pentagon.
5: Yeah.
4: True.
5: Yeah.
4: I mean, these people are nuts. I did see when she talked about, getting

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1: And he's Eric Harley, and I'm Gary McNamara. Well, the DSA representatives, Democrat Socialist of America, all over the place in the media, which means the Democrat leaders have to respond. We'll have that coming up in just a minute.
2: You know, when it comes to supplements, two things matter the most. 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

And it is 6:07 here on the Bob Jones Show. Good morning, Corpus Christi. Good morning, Coastal Bend. Good morning, South Texas. And welcome to the Bob Jones Show. The very best in local conservative talk radio. More news, information, topics, facts, and subjects. 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Okay, we're off to the races. Hope you had a safe and enjoyable weekend. And that you didn't forget to go to church. Sometimes that has to be said. Sorry, but it has to be said. We Christians are supposed to remind one another of what we're all about. It says, though you already know it, it's just something that we do for one another. And I am not ashamed of being a Christian. All right, let me see if there's anything local. I know they're working on this water. The water is at a level now in one of the lakes where we're supposed to dump it back out now. Supposed to dump it back out. According to an agreement years ago that was made. Joe Canyon has just reached its highest water levels in over a year. That's right. The highest level in over a year. But we're still in stage 3 restrictions. It's reached water levels not seen in over a year. Raising hopes that we could soon, when the rest of the water gets here, that we could exit stage 3 restrictions. Although they said it was only 8% of capacity a week ago, on Friday, this past Friday, it reached 15.6%, almost doubled, with more water expected to come into it from the flooding of the Frio River. Now, we went on stage 3 restrictions back in December 2024. I tell you what, you know, folks, a leak is not a joke. A water leak at your house is not a joke. I'm telling you, we cut way back. We cut back. I don't wash my car myself with a hose or nothing anyway. I'm too old for that. Anyway, last month, I got a phone call from the city of Corpus Christi. They called me directly and told me that my water that I usually use 5,000 gallons or less a month. But that last month,

use 15,000 gallons. What did I, 15,000 gallons? They say, yeah, you need to check because there might be a leak there. Well, I mean, we're going to do 5,000. I don't have a swimming pool. I don't have a hot tub. You know what I'm saying? 15,000 gallons. All the faucets and spigots are turned off outside, inside. We had reduced use. Rarely use the jacuzzi bath I have. I shower. I'm military. I just soon shower anyway, unless I'm aching and whatnot. Then I want to go and put on the jets. I haven't done that in more than a year or more. My wife likes it, but she only done it once, I think, in the past 4 months. Everything else is shower, shower, shower. And you can take them a lot quicker. Uses a lot less water. 15,000 gallons. Where did that leak from? Hope it's not an underground pipe or something. Then they got to come and dig it up. And then I found out what it was. You could barely see our middle bathroom. You could barely see the water move. And it didn't move all the time. And it looked like the float. That's what they call it. The thing that goes up. And when it goes up, the water stops.

0: I went and turned the water off to that one till I could get it fixed. And then as I turned the water off to that tank, I went in a day later and the tank was empty. Now, it's not a big tank. This is not a giant tank. This is a little smaller. I don't like that middle bathroom because it's too low to the floor. You know what I mean, that kind of stuff. I like the big tall ones, which I took that one out of my bedroom and put that one in the middle hallway and bought a new one to go inside, one that can suck golf balls down, they say. I wouldn't try it. And then I saw that the flap at the bottom, you know, that goes over the, when you push the handle, the flap lifts up and the water rushes out, you're supposed to cover it. It doesn't fit quite over. The tank was empty. So the tank was leaking, and it just happened. I just went from 5,000 or less for more than a year or so to 15,000 in 1 month. And there it was. Because the water should have stayed in the tank. The water should have stayed there, even though no new water was going in. And there it was. And that thing leaked. Just ever so slightly, not even noticeable in the toilet bowl itself. Not even noticeable that the water was moving or rippling. You barely see it. And there it was. And I'm saying that to say this. You got to check for leaks. There's no need to have the water or your bill. And of course, they hit me right away. City hit me. $200 more on my water bill. Came in, man. It shows it skyrocketed on my chart when I went to pay my bill. It was sky high. It went from 5,000 to 15,000 within a month. So check those leaks, man. It can and if you don't, I'm sure the city will. I got a text says, leaks, stop the leaks from going to the bay. They never read your meter, just guessing. They put a thing they call a smart meter on, I guess, so they can read it. You ain't got no smart meter on yours? But I know what you're saying. I'm just saying, just in case, check, y'all. You don't want to be paying that extra money, and we really don't want to waste water. As a good citizen, I'll be right back.
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1: Hey there, Corpus Christi. It's me, Tommy Cool. Ever wondered why Tommy Cool gives a high four? I'm a stickler. Let me explain. The odds of a rattlesnake bite are 1 in 40,000. Still, I got bit when I was 3. 1 in 40,000. The odds of a second rattlesnake bite are over 1 in a billion. I must be special. I got bit again 12 years ago. The folks who cared for me the first time were sticklers. No lasting damage. The second time, not sticklers. I lost a finger. That's why I give high fours. That's why I'm a stickler. Texas weather demands air conditioning sticklers. Our intense combination of heat and humidity is toxic to air conditioners. 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No matter when your air conditioner needs care, call a stickler. Daylight, twilight, even after midnight. High four. 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

I'm starting to wonder how many leaks there may actually be around the city. That's a lot of water. I remember last month when people drilling and they hit that pipe, man. Let me tell you something. They hit that pipe, that water was shooting up in the air. They said they're going to make the people who busted it pay for it. But that was a lot of water. How many of them are all around town? I'm just saying is all. Never can tell. All right. Easing into Monday morning. I don't know what they're going to do. This agreed order with the state requiring water to pass through the reservoirs if they exceed 30% of combined capacity. And Lake Corpus Christi is already above 30, but combined, it's not 30. But the other water, when it gets here, it could be combined total 30%. They're working to lift that order. Esteban Ramos of Corpus Christi Water says the city's working with HDR, an engineering firm, to submit an application to TCEQ for temporary suspension of that special condition so we could take advantage of any rapid increase in capacity so we can bounce back quicker from the drought and water supply emergency. So he doesn't have a timeline for lifting the order, but that the department is working as quickly as possible to submit the application to TCEQ, Texas Commission on Environmental Quality. The drought's not over, but rising water levels represent the most encouraging development the region has seen in a long time. Yeah, because the folks downtown on the council don't seem to be in no hurry. They ain't been in a hurry in a while. Everything they do takes a while. Takes time. I mean months and months and years. What's this going on down here in the Manager's Pass? Choke Canyon Reservoir jumps 34%. As Hill Country floodwaters arrive. Aransas Pass woman gets 2 years for smuggling rare Vietnamese chickens. Huh? Wait, and somebody else had to steal them from Vietnam and bring them close. 47-year-old Aransas Pass woman has been sentenced to 24 months in federal prison

for smuggling more than 60 rare Dong Tao chicken eggs into the United States from Southeast Asia. U.S. District Judge David Morales ordered Jennifer Mayo, or Mayo, to serve the prison term to be immediately followed by 2 years of supervised release. In handing down the sentence, they noted that her conduct was extremely dangerous, extremely serious, and put a lot of animals at risk. She smuggled approximately 60 fertilized Dong Tao chicken eggs into the United States by concealing them on her body and in her luggage. She intended to hatch the birds and sell them for breeding, for eggs, and for meat. Dong Tao chickens, also known as dragon chickens, are a rare, expensive breed native to Vietnam, recognized for the unusually large legs. Federal law prohibits the importation of poultry from regions affected by highly pathogenic avian influenza or Newcastle disease unless specific import requirements are met. Vietnam and Cambodia are among the regions subject to those restrictions. So she's going to do it anyway, huh? The investigation began in 2023 after authorities discovered Facebook messages in which Mayo, in which she discussed traveling to Southeast Asia to obtain Dong Tao chicken eggs. Facebook, huh? That's just trying to line up customers on Facebook. I guess customers ain't the only one. Upon questioning by law enforcement, she falsely claimed the chickens had died. Law enforcement then executed a search warrant at her residence, where they discovered 5 surviving chickens suffering from disease. That's why she got that tie. Along with other dead and dying birds. The 5 birds were the only surviving Dong Tao chickens from the original shipment. At the sentencing hearing, the court heard additional testimony regarding the serious risk of disease the poultry presented and the numerous dead birds found on her property. Due to the risk of spreading disease to other flocks, veterinarians determined the birds could not be removed from the property and were humanely euthanized. Mao pleaded guilty July of last year. As part of a plea, she admitted knowing the eggs could not legally be imported to the United States. She was permitted to remain on bond and voluntarily surrendered to a Bureau of Prisons facility to be determined. Man, she put all the animals, all the other birds. U.S. Department of Agriculture, Texas Health Commission, Immigration, Customs Enforcement, Homeland Security conducted the investigation. And they prosecuted her. Man, I tell you, I remember I've been overseas many times. And when you come back through customs, some of them people, man, from some of them countries, you know what countries I'm talking about. They had suitcases. They opened up them. So Houston's an international area, because a lot of flights come from overseas directly into Houston. And man, these people had meat that was strange looking. They had cooked stuff. Looked like in big sealed packets of gravy and all kind. Man, they were taking it from a man and dumping that stuff. I mean, you can't bring that stuff into the country. You know, telling what you, but they do it all the time. They do it all the time, man. Trying to smuggle in what their people eat, I think. They say you can find some crazy stuff for sale out there in the streets where the illegals are. They got carts and stuff selling their food. How'd they get that food? How'd they get in? Where'd they get them carts? Why are they in the street? Ain't nobody making them stop. Are they licensed to be in the street with them carts selling? Some of them areas where them illegals are, it looks like a third world street. You know, dirt

street, you know, with the stuff, dirt all on the stuff, and and some people try to act like it ain't no big deal. It is a big deal. They can bring the, I remember years ago, one of our longtime listeners, he's a doctor, he called in and said one of his big concerns about an open border was the amount of people with diseases entering into this country. And I don't hear much about it. I don't hear much about it these days. But they brought in a lot. They weren't even checked for COVID. Remember the incidents we had down in the Rio Grande Valley? Even in places like McAllen, Catholic Social Services, Catholic, I can't remember the exact name. They got money from the government, bring them in. They were putting these people in hotels, told them to stay there. They didn't stay there. They were down at the local fast food joint eating and coughing. You ain't hear much about that, did you? Nah. And you usually don't. Okay, we'll be back catching up on what happened over the weekend. Stay with us and begin your morning commute and commute safely.

0: Mr. Rubin, sir?
1: What is it, Jesse?
0: Since I'm now a fully qualified AC tech at Kolaire, maybe my uniform should reflect my status.
1: Well, it does. That badge on your
0: I was thinking something a little more impressive.
1: Like?
0: Nothing too fancy. Maybe a crown!
1: Not sure you'll fit in the truck with that.
0: No problem. How about a cape?
1: People might confuse you
0: with
1: a
0: superhero. And the AC techs here at Kolaire are kind of like superheroes, springing into action the moment you need us.
1: Capes are hard to keep clean.
0: How about a tearaway uniform? And underneath it, a Speedo. With the Kolaire logo, of course.
1: Oh my. Not sure you should be out in public like that.
0: Okay. Can you hand me that robe, please, sir?
1: I think that would be a good idea.
0: Colder than I thought in here.
1: I can see that. Call Kolaire
0: because we can. On second thought, can I just wear my Kolaire uniform, sir?
1: Jesse, I support your decision 100%.
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2-5-3-9-7-8-8-2 keys. Gas prices in Corpus Christi climbed 20 cent a gallon last week, outpacing a 15 cent jump in the national average. The average price for a gallon of regular in Corpus Christi was $3.77, compared with the state average of $3.70 a gallon. That don't make sense to me. How does that work? We got refineries right here. So the gas from the refineries here don't come to us. It goes somewhere else in some middleman. Then it comes back down here. Although Texas is among the top 10 least expensive gasoline markets in the nation. I mean, California, average gas station, average price for regular is $5.57 a gallon. Unless you think that, well, that's bad, and it's not as bad as it could be. But it never made sense to me how they do that. It just don't make sense. Ballotpedia. I don't know if you can go there. You can find out elections all over the country, local, state, national, all elections. It's ballot, BALLOTPEDIA.org. They had an article last week about us in Ballotpedia. The headline said, one top 100 mayor has left office early this year, 2026, and proceedings are underway to remove another mayor of the top 100 cities from office. Laura Bonatesta did the story for Ballotpedia. I'm going to read the article, the story. A hearing to remove Mayor Paulette Guajardo, parenthesis, nonpartisan. See, some run for mayor by party in some places. That's not the question. That's not here. Although it's been getting more and more political here because they changed it from odd number years to even number, where general elections are the most political that you can have. Because you got a president or a governor or a U.S. senator. You have the Congress people running. You've got the statewide offices. You got the district judge and the, well, they're not. Yeah, they have to rock. County court at law, this, that, and the other. These are political. You're at the Democrat.

running against Republicans, a couple of libertarians sprinkled in, running against both. And it's supposed to be nonpartisan. But I remember when they moved it, said it would save $300,000. That's an election they wouldn't have to have. Nonpartisan, a hearing to remove Mayor Paulette Guajardo, nonpartisan. You don't run under any political label. But people start asking now who's running. Are they Republican or Democrat? It's a nonpartisan election. Well, I don't want to elect no nonpartisan Democrat. I don't want to elect no nonpartisan Republican. Because local elections is about what people do, who people are. It's about the local. It's not about the national party platform. Well, in a way it can be, but that's not the way the election's supposed to go. Well, maybe it's unworkable to be nonpartisan these days anyway, huh? A hearing to remove Mayor Paulette Guajardo nonpartisan is underway in Corpus Christi. And I'm going to tell you, in order to win here, you got to get votes from all the parties. You got to get votes from Republicans, Democrats, independents, etc. Because it's a local election. And then it says this, Corpus Christi, Texas, the 58th largest city in the United States by population. One other mayor in the 100 largest cities of the country, V.I. Lyles, Democrat, Charlotte, North Carolina, has left office earlier this year. The city, Corpus Christi City Council, voted 5-3 on March 24th to begin the removal process and voted 5-2 on April 14th to move forward with it. Hearings and the removal proceedings began on July 22nd and continued on July 23rd, and they've since set more dates. The mayor of Corpus Christi is part of the city council. The city's charter says that a majority vote of all council members, excluding the challenged member, is required to remove a member from office. A majority, that's 5 votes. But I'm thinking if the mayor cannot be part of it, that leaves 8. That would still be 5, require 5. The charter also says, they write in Ballotpedia, that in the event of a vacancy in the mayor's office, the at-large city council member who received the most votes in the last election will become the mayor. In this case, says Ballotpedia, that member is Carolyn Vaughn, who received 17.2% or 32,974 votes in the 2024 general election. A group of citizens, I'm reading from Ballotpedia.org, a group of citizens, including multiple-time city council candidate Rachel Caballero, filed a petition with the city council to remove Guajardo in August of 2025. The petition alleged that in April of 2024, Guajardo used an altered map in a presentation to the city council to get them to award $2 million in tax incentives for a hotel development project. That's what it says. I'm just reading the article. The petition states, Paulette Guajardo pushed for approvals so that her friend slash campaign contributor, comma, by use of an altered FEMA federal document, would get $2 million of taxpayer money. And Paulette Guajardo did so with full knowledge a FEMA federal document had been altered and tampered and forged. This is misconduct and malfeasance on the part of Paulette Guajardo. Then it says SIC, sick. And thus ground for removal.

0: She had it put on the agenda so it could be discussed and voted on. They could have voted it down. Anyway, they said she knew and something. Let me just read Ballotpedia. Leave it there. In March 2026, Guajardo told the Corpus Christi Caller Times that she would urge the council to dismiss the complaint and it has no legal or factual merit. Guajardo said, the matter has been examined and rejected by multiple law enforcement agencies, and it represents an irresponsible use of public funds. In April, Guajardo sued the city and the five council members who voted to advance the process, asking U.S. District Court Judge George Hanks Jr. to block the removal process from continuing. In her complaint, Guajardo alleged that the removal process violated her 14th Amendment rights to due process and equal protection. She also said the process was a retaliation against her use of her First Amendment rights. On July 15th, Hanks denied Guajardo's request for an injunction and dismissed the case, allowing the removal process to continue. Guajardo appealed Hanks' decision, and on July 21st, the Fifth Circuit Court of Appeals denied her a motion to stay the proceeding. The last mayor of one of the country's 100 most populous cities to be removed from office was former Oakland Mayor Shang, S-H-E-N-G, Thao, T-H-A-O, who voters recalled in a recall election 60.6% to 39.4% on May 5th, 2024. Thao was one of two mayors in this group to leave office early in 2025. The other was Hialeah, Florida Mayor Esteban Bovo Jr., who left on May 27th of 2025 to take a job in Washington, D.C. Corpus Christi is one of 22 cities in the country's 100 most populous holding mayoral elections this year. Guajardo has said she intends to run for re-election. The filing deadline for the election is August the 17th. And then it goes other recent municipal news from America's 100 most populous cities. It's got stuff like July 21st, Chandler, Arizona held a nonpartisan primary for mayor. Matt Orlando, endorsed by local Democratic groups, leads Jeff Wenninger, a Republican state legislator. The city's current term limited mayor, Kevin Harkey, is a Republican. One mayoral office in one of the 100 largest cities had changed party hands so far this year, if they run by party. In Irving, Texas, Albert Zapanta, unaffiliated, was elected to succeed Rick Stoffer, Republican, on May 2nd. And then this whole list and stuff. And then it says, click here to learn more. That's how it gets around the country. That's all I'm saying. That's how it gets all around the country. And yes, it was called Catholic Charities of the Rio Grande. They had federal money to help bring the illegals in and move them about the country.
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You can call or text in area code 361. I got a request from a candidate to announce their, their campaign event. And I responded, but I'm telling all candidates, you can request time to come on and make your case to our listening audience for their support for your campaign, whatever office you're running from. But we do not do campaign, personal campaign functions or appearances or events. It's just too many. It's just too many. Then somebody will start crying. I didn't get equal time. They announced their event and they didn't announce my event. And so and so and so on. But no, personal political events are not public service announcements that we do on our stations. It's just the way it is. It's just impossible to do it. I get invites to a lot of them. And as a rule, I rarely go to any of them. I have gone to some, but that's not the station, that's just me. But when I go, you'd be surprised. People take pictures, and then the picture shows up, and it looks like I'm endorsing them. And that's why those that I do like, and I will show up from time to time, but that's not the same as announcing it from the air because of the station's policy. Especially in terms of equal time requirements for certain offices. Federal in particular, but we try to balance it with all of them, if we can. And most of the time, we can. I know you can make it if you, I know you can. See, that's talk radio. My mind just went way over there, didn't it? All right, gearing up, man. Gearing up. In national news, 13 Democrats voted with Republicans and backed voter ID at elections. Yeah, you heard me right. 13 House Democrats joined Republicans on Wednesday to pass legislation containing new voter identification requirements for federal elections. Given the Republican Party bipartisan support on one of its signature election issues and reviving debate over the controversial Save America Act. The House voted 232 to 100.

98 to pass H.R. 708, the Stop Insider Trading Act. Republican lawmakers attached the Voter ID Act to the stock trading legislation, creating an unusual package that paired congressional ethics reforms with election law changes. Comes as Republicans continue searching for ways to advance parts of the broader Save America Act, a Trump-backed election overhaul that has struggled to clear the Senate despite repeated House of Representatives support. Which Democrats voted for the voter ID? Well, just before I read those names, I want you to know that there were Republicans who voted against it. The Democrats that crossed over and voted for it, Kathy Castor of Florida, Henry Cuellar of Texas, Democrat John Davis of North Carolina, all these are Democrats, Jared Golden of Maine, Vicente Gonzalez of Texas, Josh Gottheimer of New Jersey, Marcy Kaptur of Ohio, Susie Lee of Nevada, Jared Moskowitz of Florida, Chris Pappas, New Hampshire, Marie Glusenkamp Perez, Washington State, Darren Soto, Florida, and Derek Trine, California. Many of the lawmakers represent battleground districts or have established records of breaking with their party on issues such as immigration, energy policy, and government spending. Their support gave Republicans a bipartisan vote on voter ID despite strong opposition from most House Democrats. Moskowitz said, public servants should serve the public. That's why I've been calling for a ban on members trading stocks for years. And while this bill doesn't go as far as I'd like, it's a meaningful first step to reducing corruption and closing the door on insider trading. In the name of good government, I felt an obligation to vote yes, but I must also decry the majority for attaching electoral policies that I think go far beyond the reasonable requirements necessary to ensure any citizen can vote in our elections. Limiting absentee voting, requiring a photo ID at the polls every single year are unnecessary limitations on our right to vote. Attaching these provisions to a stock trading ban is a cynical political move. I call on the Senate to strip these provisions and pass a clean stock trading ban instead. Oh, you signed it and you voted for it, but you hope the Senate will do the deed and not pass it. So in a battleground state where the state, the seat is a swing, could go either way for the benefit of the citizens, you voted for it, but you're hoping that the Senate will kill it. And you said it. And you said it. The other one, Glusenkamp Perez, said the same thing. I voted to ban members from selling and trading individual stocks, but House Republicans took a broadly nonpartisan issue and inserted politics provisions from the Save America Act. I voted against these ID provisions repeatedly, and Senate Republicans have made clear this has no path in the Senate. She did the same thing. But with how hard it is to get Congress to govern itself, it is the best chance we have to enact a stock selling and ban. It's vital to start the work of restoring trust. With this bill passed in the House, I'm hoping the Senate will see how important this work is. Send back to the House. They're all hoping that the Senate will kill it. They are. In April of 2025, when the House passed the original SAVE Act, four Democrats voted in favor. Ed Case of Hawaii, Henry Cuellar of Texas, Jared Golden of Maine, and Marie Glusenkamp Perez of Washington. This time they had 13. Who are the Republicans that voted against it? Where are they? See if I can find that pretty fast. Knowing that they keep attaching it to try to get it done. But I'm sure Massey was one. I'm almost 100% sure that Republican Thomas Massie voted with the Democrats against it, but it passed anyhow. He's pretty mad. And you would have voted against it anyway. Didn't even matter. All right. This is KYS, Corpus Christi.

Texas. It's 7 o'clock. I'll be right back. 882-5397. 882-KEYS if you want to weigh in. I don't know. I didn't see that Massey did not. I think I read that somewhere, but I'm not sure. I'll get the guy to break and hope that he put on his big boy pants and did what was best for the country. I hope.

0: Here as the day progresses and staying warm with a high of 97 degrees. Moving on to Wednesday, anticipate partly sunny skies, breezy conditions, and very warm temperatures also reaching 97 degrees. Thursday will have a mix of sun and clouds with a steady breeze in the afternoon and a high of 96 degrees. With your AccuWeather forecast, I'm meteorologist Joe Lundberg.
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The hottest run of the summer is back. 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Proceeds benefits the Alzheimer's Association of Corpus Christi. That'll be Saturday, August the 1st. Is that this coming Saturday, Will? Saturday, August the 1st. Do you know what time it starts? You can sign up today at 1440keys.com. So go there and sign up. The Summer Sun Fun Run, benefiting the Alzheimer's Association of Corpus Christi this coming Saturday. Still time to sign up. Get all your stuff, your numbers and all, your swag bag. And hey, this is officially timed race. And I'll say that as well. I saw something interesting. The headline, this red state is strengthening its grip as America's next economic heavyweight. It says the race to become America's next economic heavyweight may already have a front runner. The latest Internal Revenue Service, IRS, IRS migration data show billions of dollars in taxpayer wealth flowing into Texas. While census figures show the state's largest metropolitan areas continue to outpace much of the country in population growth, strengthening a decades-long shift in America's economic center of gravity. What's more, Texas isn't relying on a single boomtown. Dallas-Fort Worth added more residents than any metropolitan area in the country over the past year, while Houston, Austin, and San Antonio also ranked among the nation's fastest-growing metros. That unusual breadth gives Texas multiple engines of economic growth, providing businesses with larger labor pools, diversified industries, and a broader customer base.

than states anchored by a single dominant city. The population boom has been accompanied by an influx of wealth into Texas. IRS mitigation data, migration data, analyzed by the Tax Foundation, showed the Lone Star State gained more than $5 billion in adjusted gross income from interstate movers, while California and New York recorded multi-billion dollar losses. Got to get out of this place if it's the last thing we ever do. Capital follows where there is confidence, said Texas Association of Business Chief Policy Officer Gabriella Von Zur-Mullen. And right now, there is a tremendous amount of confidence in Texas. Von Zur-Mullen said that Texas's tax structure and predictable regulatory environment continue to attract businesses and investment from other states, helping to reinforce the state's economic momentum. While Florida attracted the nation's largest influx of taxpayer wealth, and South Carolina posted the strongest inbound migration rate, Texas stood out by combining billions in new taxable income with rapid growth across Dallas, Fort Worth, Houston, Austin, and San Antonio. I guess they had to say it twice. It sounded so nice, huh? Economists say that combination matters because higher income households bring spending, investment, entrepreneurship, and tax revenue that can accelerate job creation, fuel commercial development, and attract even more businesses. Over time, those forces can transform fast-growing metros into some of the nation's most influential economic hubs. Unlike simple population counts, adjusted gross income offers a glimpse into the economic resources that newcomers bring with them. Higher income households can contribute disproportionately to consumer spending, investment, and local tax collections, making income migration an important measure of the region's long-term economic strength. The migration data are only part of the story. Now, they say this. Earlier, federal estimates showed Texas wasn't just adding residents. It was becoming wealthier on a per-person basis. Despite adding roughly 419,000 new residents in 2025, more than any other state, Texas's economic output climbed to about $2.9 trillion. That's a lot of money, y'all. A lot of Samoans. More than any other state, Texas economic output climbed to about $2.9 trillion, while per capita gross domestic product, or GDP, continued to rise, suggesting the state's economy was becoming more productive rather than simply larger. Business leaders say those trends are creating a self-reinforcing

0: abandoned commercial corridors across many of Texas's fastest growing metropolitan areas. Supporters of Texas's economic model, its lack of a state income tax, relatively affordable cost of living, and business-friendly climate continue attracting both employers and workers, reinforcing the state's long-term growth. California and New York remain among the nation's largest and most influential economies. But the latest census, IRS, and federal economic data suggest Texas continues gaining ground by attracting people, taxpayer wealth, and economic output simultaneously, an uncommon combination that could reshape where businesses invest, reshape where jobs are created, and reshape economic influence grows over the coming decade. So what are they doing about it here? I keep hearing people say, we're losing population. We got energy, manufacturing, proposed and all. What's the problem here? I saw something by Joe McComb called What a Gift. And he starts it like this. An amendment would eliminate benefit to industry in Corpus Christi drought. By Kirsten Crow of the Corpus Christi Call-A-Time. This is June 15th, which is about something called the proposed Fair Water Amendment. In juxtaposition to the investment and the movement and the economic power and the taxpayer and the base and the funding and all, this is what we're doing here. I'll cover it when we get back.
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The story says business leaders say those trends are creating a self-reinforcement cycle. Federal estimates show Texas wasn't just adding residents, it was becoming wealthier on a per person basis. Despite adding roughly 419,000 residents in 2025, more than any other state, Texas's economic output climbed to about $2.9 trillion, while per capita GDP continued to rise, suggesting the state's economy was becoming more productive rather than simply larger. As more workers and higher income households relocate to Texas, companies gain access to larger labor pool, customer base, encouraging additional hiring, investment, expansion. That growth in turn creates more jobs and opportunities that can attract even more residents. The migration has coincided with years of corporate relocations and business investment across the state, particularly in technology, finance, manufacturing, and energy. The influx has fueled new housing developments, logistic hubs, manufacturing projects, and expanding commercial corridors across many of Texas's fastest growing metropolitan areas. Joe McComb comment on a piece that says amendment would eliminate benefit to industry in Corpus Christi drought by Kirsten Crowe of the Corpus Christi Caller Times about the proposed Fair Water Amendment. I'm reading from his post. In the article, Isabel Ariza, she's a professor, associate professor, she's PhD at Del Mar College. She ran for mayor 2 years ago, by the way. In the article, Isabel Ariza, co-founder of the group For the Greater Good, states via a news release, quote, in the news release For the Greater Good, co-founder Isabel Ariza said that the city council could have voted at any time to repeal the exemption fee program and end this drought handout for wealthy corporations. To which former Mayor McComb says, oh my, what a gift that would be. He said, if the Fair Water Amendment being promoted by Isabel Ariza, co-founder of For the Greater Good, and her petitioners is successful, it really will be a huge drought handout. After reading the article, not just the headline, he said, I realized that co-founder For the Greater Good, Isabel Ariza, and the proponents failed to read the complete drought contingency plan, City of Corpus Christi Water Drought Contingency Plan 2025, amended June 2026. While there is a provision or an option in the plan to allow the city manager, with the approval of the city council, to implement a surcharge, however, no surcharge has ever been implemented. There is no surcharge currently, nor is there any consideration of one being implemented in the future. He writes, if the voluntary contribution plan is repealed, which is what they have now, terminated by the passage of the Fair Water Amendment, the remaining fund balance must and will be returned on a pro rata basis to the organizations who have been making voluntary

voluntary monthly contribution since the plan's inception on October 1st, 2018, of the drought exemption fee, which would be in the millions of dollars. Like I said Mayor McComb, oh my, what a gift. This means, without the continued voluntary contributions of the fee by industry, the loss of revenue would fall to the ratepayers to face significant rate increases in the future. I don't believe the public understands the huge negative unintended consequences of a yes vote for the Fair Water Amendment. Here are some facts relating, he said, to the drought exemption fee. A, the voluntary drought exemption fee is a contractual agreement, not just a city ordinance. B, the plan went into effect October 1st, 2018, the beginning of fiscal year 2018-2019. C, the fund has generated voluntary contributions into the fund by industry of $36,500,000 in voluntary contributions since its inception. D, the audited fund balance for fiscal year 2024-2025 was $21,800,000. E, the city anticipates receiving $6.2 million additional in voluntary contributions in fiscal year 2025-2026 and having an anticipated fund balance of $16 million at the end of fiscal year 2025-2026. And F, the funds are placed into a dedicated account and can only be used for specific identified purposes. G, if the voluntary plan is terminated or repealed by the passage of the Fair Water Amendment, the remaining balance in the fund will be returned to the industries on a pro rata basis to the organizations who have been making voluntary monthly contributions. McComb says, based on the facts, I do not know why anyone would vote yes to refuse voluntary financial contributions, which are dedicated to being used only for capital costs to develop and or acquire an uninterruptible drought-resistant additional water supply, including but not limited to payment of debt for an allowable capital project. So, based on his understanding of the negative financial impact the passage of the Fair Water Amendment would have on the ratepayers, I'm voting no on the amendment. After all, a no vote is for the greater good of all water customers and ratepayers. Remember, elections have consequences, and this amendment is no different. And then he has excerpts of the exact language in the drought contingency plan. That was 2025 amended 2026. I'll read just a little bit of it. Baseline allocations and surcharges for drought stages 2 and 3 water emergency and service measures. 11.1. A. General. With city council approval, city manager designee is authorized to determine trigger points and initiate allocations and surcharges during stage 2 and 3 in a water emergency. 12.1. Non-mandatory drought surcharge exemption fee. Article 12 of Chapter 55 of the Corpus Christi City Code of Ordinance, Section 55-159.1, reads as follows. Establishment of non-mandatory drought surcharge exemption fee effective October 1st, 2018. The dedicated use of the drought surcharge exemption fees. The fee shall be dedicated by the city for development of a drought-resistant water supply and shall not be used for operation and maintenance costs of any water supply, treatment facility, or distribution system. The fee paid to the city will be reserved in a separate account and used only for capital costs to develop or acquire an additional drought-resistant water supply, but not limited to payment of debt for an allowable capital project. That sounds to me like for the Inner Harbor Desal, which is why

0: for the greater good and other environmental groups don't want it. Give them that $36 million. Hey, they already induced the council to not apply for up to $120 million from the federal government. We don't want that money because we don't want it done. And as far as they're concerned, it's not going to get done. And that's what this council election appears to be shaping up for. There's so many issues facing this city. But this is battleground one. This is, it says the fee paid to the city will be reserved in separate account and used only for capital costs to develop or acquire an additional drought-resistant water supply, including, but not limited to, payment of debt for allowable capital project. The city manager may execute documents necessary for the establishment of a dedicated fund. If you're really interested in reading the complete drought contingency plan, City of Corpus Christi, you can go to the city's website and all of that will pull up. So the money would all go back that's left in the fund to the industries, which means another source of money that could, that was dedicated, seems to me, with in the language, for desal, whether it's inner harbor or outer harbor, but just to make sure it doesn't go to inner harbor, let's kill it. And they call it something with a name. They give it this great name. Like even for the greater good, the Fair Water Amendment. All right, just filling y'all in. Adriana said, in the meantime, what? A coworker of mine had his rent doubled on a small two-bedroom, went from 9 to 17 in the blink of an eye. I'm also witnessing signs all over town supporting Tallarico. Rent and the cost of homes is becoming unaffordable for those of us who live here. That's her experience. And I understand. I guess it depends on where they're living, huh? I don't know if you could raise rent that high that often. I mean, I don't know. But we'll see. We will see. Thanks for the text, Adriana.
1: With SRN News, I'm Rich Thomason in Washington. It happened last evening at a popular food festival in the shadow of Seattle's Space Needle. Gunshots rang out. By the time it was over, at least one gunman was in custody. Three people were dead, four others injured. Police say the two shooters had been targeting each other, and there is no ongoing threat to the public. Global oil prices have eased now that the U.S. and Iran have paused their attacks on each other. The hope is that more talks could revive the U.S.-Iran ceasefire. Along with his domestic agenda, President Trump will deal with some crucial foreign policy matters this week. And among others due at the White House this week, Israeli Prime Minister Benjamin Netanyahu. On Wall Street, stock futures are sharply higher. The Dow futures up 543 points. NASDAQ futures ahead 358. More details at srnnews.com.
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The number is 361-882-2111. 882-2111. While you're talking to them, ask them about their air purifiers and their generators. That's Swift Air, 882-2111. Let them know Bob it was that told us all about y'all. All right, moving right ahead. I hadn't heard much about the Fair Water Act. I think that amendment, I don't know if it's supposed to go. Let me ask this particular question. Corpus Christi. Corpus Christi. What is it? Fair Water Amendment. Let me see what. The Fair Water Amendment is a proposed change to the Corpus Christi City Charter aimed at ending industrial water exemptions and ensuring all large water users follow drought surcharges and conservation rules. They said that it's designed to restore fairness and accountability in how Corpus Christi manages water during droughts. Currently, large industrial users such as refineries and chemical plants can pay a modest drought exemption fee to avoid higher drought surcharges and mandatory conservation measures, even during severe stage three. And this is from AI. This is Copilot Search. They've got a site that says fairwateramendment.com. Oh, they got their own site. Okay. Fair Water Amendment petitioners, it said, submit 12,000 plus signatures. There's a Call of Times article. The progression of the proposed Fair Water Amendment shows Democrat participation and solidarity. Let me pull up this Call of Times article by Armin Allen. Oh, that's an opinion contributor. He's one of the major players on the environmentalist side. Support shows democracy at work. Democracy in shutting down industry. Hey, they're backing in that you don't want industry. It doesn't matter. Let me go back to the Alex Armin. He also ran for office before. Let me just read the news report. Petitioners submit over 20,000 signatures to the Corpus Christi City Secretary. The coalition led by For the Greater Good and the Texas Campaign for the Environment began collecting signatures in February. Over 4 months, they gathered more than the 9,600 signatures, representing over 5% of city voters required to move forward. So I guess this is going to be on the ballot. It targets the drought surcharge exemption fee, which has been in place since 2018. The fee allows large industrial users to pay 31 cents per thousand gallons to avoid potential surcharges if they are triggered. Armin Alex, field director for the Fair Water Amendment, said the exemption benefits corporations at the public's expense. At the end of the day, the Fair Water Amendment is pretty simple. Large industrial water users who make billions of dollars a year are getting discounts on their water rate. The submitted signatures must first be verified. Okay, Dr. Isabel Ariza, co-founder of For the Greater Good, said the group is confident in the language they submitted. We started from a position of good faith. We think our language actually accurately reflects what the Fair Water Amendment

United States. We gave that to them so it can be a starting position. It's up in the hands of ordinary people. This allows us to put power back in the hands of ordinary people here in Corpus Christi. So they said it's a fee. Former Mayor McComb says it's, let me see, what does he say about the fee? He says there is a provision to allow the city manager with the approval of the council to implement a surcharge. However, no surcharge has ever been implemented. There is no surcharge currently, nor is there any consideration of one being implemented. If the voluntary contribution plan is repealed or terminated by the passage of the Fairwater Amendment, the remaining fund balance must and will be returned back to the... Okay, so he's saying they don't have a fee. They are voluntarily paying that extra 31 cent per thousand gallons into the fund on their own. He said it's a voluntary plan. Without the continued voluntary contributions or the fee, the lost revenue would fall to the ratepayers. Well, I guess that'll be battled out if it gets on the ballot. And maybe we'll have them representatives from both sides come in and discuss it between you, the listener audience. He says, I don't know why anyone would vote yes to refuse voluntary financial. Well, right now that's on the back burner. All this stuff is on the back burner as we use City Hall as a courtroom. You know, I was trying to figure this out, what the council is doing. And it reminds me, see, I shouldn't say this because I'm not trying to talk about murder. Although you can't murder a person by slandering them. And that goes always, both ways, upside down and always. The Bible equates, you know, lying on your brother or sister or your fellow citizen to be akin to murdering them because you're killing them in the eyes of so many people. It's like having a criminal trial and being found not guilty. But then you can go and sue in a civil trial and be found guilty. The biggest case I know of that gives that example is the O.J. Simpson trial. Because a criminal trial is beyond a reasonable doubt. And he was found not guilty. But it's different here because the agencies that investigated it found that there was no illegal act done, no criminal illegal act. But then the petition says, we don't care what they said, she did this, and under this, we're going to judge her guilty. Because they gave, when they had the civil trial, they said the preponderance, it seems, the overwhelming evidence, weighing it for or against, seems by us to be more in favor that he is guilty, even though he was found not guilty, so they awarded a settlement by finding him guilty. And that's what we seem to be having here. Maybe that's what the council is doing, a civil, akin to a civil trial, that they can figure that there was still enough there for us to judge her. And I, you know, everybody's saying, you know, the same five that have been fighting the mayor, you know, the same five that that is pushing this stuff through are the same five with one plus, Mark Scott, that are hearing the evidence, or the same five that have decided who's going to represent it. And I still can't get over it. You know, when I looked up Terry Shamsie, they keep saying county, he was a former judge of the court number five. Which he was, I think, for a period of time. He ran for it against Brent Chesney, and he lost that seat. He just recently ran for district attorney, and he just lost that race to a Republican. And then the three Republicans.

0: so-called Republicans on the thing hired him to counsel them on how to get the mayor. So I guess they're kind of nonpartisan. You know, forget all that Terran Corpus Christi red stuff. Oh, man, I went long. I better take a break. 882-539-7882-KEYS.
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4: AEP Texas will be holding an open house at the Borchard Fairgrounds in Robstown to announce their proposed transmission line project that would build new high-voltage lines spanning from Nueces to Wharton counties to service hyperscale data centers. 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The meeting is Monday, July 27th at 5:30 at the Borchard Fairgrounds.
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7: Hey there, Corpus Christi. It's me, Tommy Cool. Ever wondered why Tommy Cool gives a high four? I'm a stickler. Let me explain. The odds of a rattlesnake bite are 1 in 40,000. Still, I got bit when I was 3. 1 in 40,000. The odds of a second rattlesnake bite are over 1 in a billion. I must be special. I got bit again 12 years ago. The folks who cared for me the first time were sticklers. No lasting damage. The second time, not sticklers. I lost a finger. That's why I give high fours. That's why I'm a stickler. Texas weather demands air conditioning sticklers. Our intense combination of heat and humidity is toxic to air conditioners. Instead of running for 20 years, you'll be lucky to get 12. No matter when your air conditioner needs care, call a stickler. Daylight, twilight, even after midnight. High four. 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

882-5397-882-KEYS. Yeah, it's warm out there, but look, we live here. People pay to come here to get in that sun, to get in that warm. And there's not a lot of mosquitoes out there. I think the city has done an excellent job on maintaining control of the mosquitoes, because with all the water stuff we

they obviously did a very, very good job. A very, very good job, if you ask me. I can go out. But then again, I still couldn't stay out a long time because all of that dust coming from Africa. Oh, yeah, all that dust coming from Africa. What's up with that, huh? What's up with that? School is starting to start for a lot of the kids, so be careful out there driving. Keep your eyes open. What are they doing at City Council tomorrow? I think they go back to discussing the agenda for putting a charter change amendment on the ballot. Boy, we're going to have our hands full. We're going to be talking about the Fair Water Amendment. That might be on the ballot. The changing the city charter, that's going to be on the ballot. The council, they're loading up the ballot. Now, is that a strategy to put so much on the ballot that only a small number of people will spend time on it, which gives it a better chance of succeeding, those things on the ballot? I don't know. I don't know. It seems to be a lot. They're at the bottom of the ballot anyway. The last thing on the ballot are those local races. I think the city and then maybe the school board is last. But I don't know. I don't know. It doesn't seem to me. It doesn't seem to me that that people are going to be able to deal with all that stuff they're talking about loading up the ballot with. They stopped last week, because they wanted to begin the trial of the mayor by the council. But think about it. What do you know about the fair, pros or cons, about the Fair Water Amendment? I mean, what do you really know, pros and cons, about changing the city charter? I mean, what do you really know, the pros and the cons, about all the people that are out there running for political office? And in the meantime, you got the regular general election on there for everything from Congress. And remember, this is under new districts and all as well. Who's in your district now? Do you know who is this? Who is that? What they really stand for? What's their background? What's their history? There's a lot of work to be done, folks, between now and November. I suggest you pay attention. I suggest you ask questions. As many people as you can. And in many sources as you can. Some people are having candidates out. There's something today, I think, at the Silverado tonight at 6 o'clock or 6:30. Some of the candidates that's going to speak, I think about six of them from what we heard on Friday, doing Open Line Friday. Some have filed, some have not filed yet. Who has already filed? There are plenty of them that have not filed that are still out there. A lot of people in District 1, it's just going to be, it's going to be something, man. And I don't want your attention to be so divided that you don't know who to vote for, what to vote for, and you decide not to vote for anybody. And I guess what's worse is if you vote not just for nobody, if you vote for the wrong person. And you know what can happen if that's the case. So there's a lot going on. 882-5397, 882-KEYS.

to refresh my text line. It's a Monday morning. What? Why you want to know my response? It was just facts of what was there. Somebody said, any comment on the mayor? I said, I just read a Ballotpedia national article summarizing the whole sordid mess. And Robert says, I'd like to know your response to the article. I'd like to know your response, Robert, to what you heard in the article. That's why I present all these articles. You can't read all the stuff I read. I don't think. Maybe you have time. Maybe you don't. Maybe you know where to go. I look at stuff all over the place. Left, right, center. Hey, I read from all over the place all the time because I want to know what everybody's saying. So what do you think? What was your response? Did you hear the article? Evidently you didn't. Or you did? What do you think about this whole thing? Why don't you send me a text and tell me how you're looking at this whole picture? I've already said not just the mayor thinks she may or may not be on the ballot. I think if they put her off for any reason, even if they just reprimand or suspend, then some accounts I heard that she's not eligible to run. Now, she's already filed. So the filing is down. I even heard something from a reputable person that said that the city council might take no action because they can find in one of the four or they can take no action. And that it was said by council people, there's nothing, they said they found no wrongdoing, but because the petition was filed, we have to move forward on this. So we have to do this because there was seven member people that signed, which is legal. That's all that it required, low threshold. We have to go through it. So are they going through the motions? Because it says, and they said that they think that they'll take no action. But maybe they've damaged her enough to affect the election if she runs. I don't know. I'll keep you posted. You let me know what you think. This is KYS, Corpus Christi, Texas, 8 o'clock.

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0: It's time for another edition of La Conservadora Tejana, Conservatives Luchadora, Bianca Gracia. I just wanted to let it play as long as I...
1: Good morning, Bob.
0: Good morning, Bianca. How are you? Bianca.

0: Renee?
1: I am good. I'm just getting off my weekly prayer call.
0: Oh, okay. That's every Monday morning?
1: Nope, Monday through Friday. I think we're going on 2 years now. Every morning, 8 to 9 a.m. Eastern time, we have been praying for this country. So just got off my morning prayer. So on Mondays is my really long day. I feel like I talk too much. If that's possible, Bob.
0: You talk too much? Come on. Well, you got a lot to say.
1: I do my prayer call. As soon as I get off that, I come on Monday mornings. It's like, oh, it's time for, I don't get a break. It's like time for radio. And then I got to, you know, talk another hour. And then I got to catch up on calls. And then I have my my work meetings on Mondays. So, you know, got to be ready to.
0: So can you talk?
1: Yeah. My Mondays are always jam packed this whole from start to finish.
0: Yeah.
1: From
0: well, can you start to finish? Can you talk about the group that you're working for that invited you to come and work with them for a while out of Washington, D.C.? Can you talk about them a little bit? What I mean, who are they and what are they doing? Maybe it's been a while since you told us.
1: You mean Latino Wall Street?
0: No. There's another group that you work with there, right?
1: And I work for Latino Wall Street.
0: Okay. All right.
1: Is that who you're talking about?
0: Yeah, but I thought there was somebody else too that you were working for there. It was a non-profit organization.
1: No, I mean I work for myself. I work for Latinos for America First. That we're a non-profit.
0: Okay, so
1: I do run the federal PAC.
0: Well, yeah, I wasn't talking about that.
1: I have two entities. Yeah. I work for Latino Wall Street.
0: Okay, all right, and you're a press person for them as well.
1: Yeah, that's who I do press for. Yeah, that's who I've been. Well, I mean, I kind of, you know, if you think about it, I mean, I do have my Newsmax blog. I have my page where where I do op-eds for, and so, I report for Newsmax, obviously, and I include radio. Anytime I sign anything at the White House, I always put 1440 Keys, so I've been doing that for a year now. So Newsmax, 1440 Keys, and Latino Wall Street, I'm their press correspondent at the White House.
0: Okay, I remember that there was a group, and they do nonprofit, and they brought you on maybe only, whether it was a temporary, maybe it was for the summer, maybe it was something. But I thought I remembered another group prior to Latino Wall Street that wanted you in Washington. Either way, they wanted you in Washington.
1: Are you talking about over just the summer for the 7-week program of my interns?
0: Yeah, and what was that?
1: The people of color?
0: No, that wasn't it either. I don't know. You just do so much. I can't remember. I'll remember later on.
1: Oh, my goodness. You're funny. I don't even know. I have too much. too much always going on. But, yeah, no, I have that summer intern program that we do. And so they just finished up. They just wrapped up. We did 7 weeks at George Washington University. My interns were up on Capitol Hill, and they just finished up doing their internship. It's definitely. I don't know. I'm trying to now think of who it could be that you are trying to remember.
0: Yeah, it was a company that does, I mean, it was a nonprofit that does work nationally. I don't know if they're a research firm or if they were something. And it'll come to me later on. I'll dig down in my memory banks and come up. So since you've been in Washington, you have been connected to, affiliated with, and worked for so many different groups because they recognize the connection that you have made beginning in Texas, but now is global. I mean, now global is national.

0: because I mean, anybody that would travel across the country with General Flynn in his entourage when he was as part of his staff, his aunt, when he was making his tour, you're going to run into a lot of people. You're going to run into a lot of them, and they're going to all say, "Oh man, we need to get her because she's a dynamo." Oh yeah, she's just not a say. She's not just a hearer. She's a doer. You know, she's a get up and go, and she can motivate other people. And you know that. I mean, that's just the Bianca Gracia that I know. But it's so much, and you rarely talk about much of it. You just do it.
1: You know, I guess I do, Bob. Listen, I must do so much that I forget what, you know, I forget all that I'm doing, you know, and so, yeah. So, yeah, I mean, I just do, Bob. I don't even sometimes realize you're exactly right. I'm like, now I'm forgetting. I mean, yeah, I collaborate with a lot of different people. You know, I work for, you know, Latino Wall Street. That's who I work for right now, or I've been with since last November, actually. I love Latino Wall Street. So actually, speaking of that, you had me bring this up. We have big three events that we are hosting. We are powering up and hosting for the first time ever. So Latino Wall Street just is celebrated their 7-year anniversary in existence. And we are having our first ever celebration to kick off the Hispanic Heritage Month in September, believe it or not, at the Telemundo studio, their main studios in Miami, Florida. They

0: TV production going on. And so it is a very unique time because we do so much in the money, you know, in on the money end, and the, you know, dealing with the economy, the Fed, the New York Stock Exchange, and all of those things, and investing, and that's what we, you know, we concentrate on. So we do so much with that aspect that, you know, but we also do some political, you know, we do the political end. And so we are definitely, you know, have some lineup. We have several people that are lined up to speak. We're trying to do like a little mini town hall kind of thing and invite some people to speak and have that opportunity to be at Telemundo. And so, yeah, so we have that going on. And then that's in September, I believe, September 12th, I believe. It's 11th and 12th. Possibly. And then October 14th, so this is what I'm in charge of, we just secured the Mellon Auditorium. We President Milei of Argentina did call us. We have a personal relationship with several other presidents in Latin America. And he called us. He says, I really want to help Trump before the midterms, and what can I do during Hispanic Heritage Month? And he said, you know, I want to come and help and you know, do something in Washington, D.C. So we said, okay, what do you have in mind? And so I had to go look for a location, and I did. I found the Mellon Auditorium, which is a beautiful location. It's going to be an amazing gala celebration for Hispanic Heritage Month. That place is a pretty penny, very pretty penny. So tickets cannot be, no $100 tickets around here. This is D.C. Everything, as you can imagine, is extremely expensive. To do an event here in D.C. is extremely expensive. When I say extremely expensive, to me, it's extremely expensive. You just can't have an event here in D.C. unless, you know, you got to be able to spend some money. It's kind of rather ridiculous, to be honest. The food here is completely... just crazy, the pricing and stuff. And so anyhow, but it is President Milei, and we have some other dignitaries, ambassadors, and cabinet members and people that are going to be attending. And so we got to pay for security and probably mag. We're going to have mag tags. So that's going to be another expense. And so I'm putting that all together. And so, yeah, October 14th, we have President Milei will be our main speaker, into, you know, we'll be adding there's never a dull moment with Latino Wall Street. If you follow us on social media, specifically Instagram, if you follow Instagram and you look at Latino Wall Street or Latino News, you will see that we make our announcements there, and the people who are speaking, the people who are taking, you know, who are definitely, participating with the events that we host and that we have. So, yeah, so I'm very excited about that. That's going to be a big one for me, big event, October 14th. And so I'm working right now with leadership in seeing, you know, who we're going to be able to have that attends this this event. So we're going to have that going on October 14th, and then we got our second date, so we'll have our second annual event, our Hispanic Prosperity Gala at Mar-a-Lago, March 11th of next year. So we are already, put packages together, are selling, you know, sponsorships. So all this is comes at a cost. If people knew what it cost us to have the first Hispanic gala at Mar-a-Lago, you'd fall out of your chair.
1: Let me just say this.
0: That's what we're working on, but they're fun. We have so much fun. And, you know, that Mar-a-Lago event, that first annual Mar-a-Lago, the first Hispanic event to ever be held at Mar-a-Lago, was viral for weeks. I mean, people in other countries, they're still writing about it. Actually, the new president of Peru attended our Mar-a-Lago event this year, not knowing she was going to be president. She's now the president of Peru, and they literally, I'm in their front page with my boss and a friend of ours, Hugo, who is the CEO of Moti Chat app, who I've had on the show before.

0: we are the picture, the they took our picture in Peru and wrote this big article in Peru about how this, you know, she's the new female president, how she was at Mar-a-Lago at President Trump's residence, and now she's a president. And they made a big, huge story about it. So I'm in the cover of that in Peru. And so we definitely, we had all these leaders and presidents and future presidents and former presidents of Latin America countries. Everybody was trying to come to our Mar-a-Lago event. And we initially said we only want 250 people. That's it. We wanted it to be a nice little, you know, small event and all that. And then people just kept begging. They were like, we want to go. What do we have to do? So we said, okay, well, we'll open up a couple of more tables.
1: We did.
0: And by the time we knew it, we were sold out from wall to wall.
1: And we run 5 minutes over.
0: Whoa.
1: Yeah, I said, she's not looking at the clock. Not at all, but we'll be back.
0: I am not looking at the clock. Sorry, Bob.
1: It's all right. It was interesting. That's why I didn't say nothing. Stay with us. We'll be back. Good thing we had a soft break there.
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0: in 40,000. Still, I got bit when I was 3. 1 in 40,000. The odds of a second rattlesnake bite are over 1 in a billion. I must be special. I got bit again 12 years ago. The folks who cared for me the first time were sticklers. No lasting damage. The second time, not sticklers. I lost a finger. 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That's why I'm a stickler. Texas weather demands air conditioning sticklers. Our intense combination of heat and humidity is toxic to air conditioners. Instead of running for 20 years, you'll be lucky to get 12. No matter when your air conditioner needs care, call a stickler. Daylight, twilight, even after midnight. High four. 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

0: 882-5397, 882-KEYS. This site says Latino Wall Street, the number one financial education platform in Spanish. Is that the page?
1: That is the truth. Yeah, we are the equivalent of the Wall Street Journal.
0: 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Cinco días para la libertad financiera. Five days.
1: That's good, Bob.
0: And it says, I mean, how long has this organization been in place? We did talk to the head guy, right? You had him on the air.
1: Seven. So they just completed their 7 years. That's what we're celebrating at Telemundo in September. 7 year anniversary.
0: It says, give me 90 minutes a day for 5 days and I'll teach you everything you need to make your first investment successfully, even if you're starting from scratch and starting with little capital. Wow.
1: Yep. So they've been pretty responsible for creating hundreds of multimillionaires now in the Hispanic community.
0: Really?
1: Teaching them how to invest their money.
0: Wow.
1: Yeah. We call them titans. They are titans, and those are the people that we took to Wall Street, to New York Stock Exchange. There was 100 of them. We took 100 of them. We couldn't take any more because it limited us, and we took them on to the New York Stock Exchange last September. They had not ever visited the New York Stock Exchange, so they were there for the ringing of the ending of the bell, I should say. And then we did a big old celebration in September, because every September is their anniversary. And so last September, that's where we celebrated, was at the New York Stock Exchange. That was their 6 year anniversary. And so we had a big event. There's a building next to the New York Stock Exchange that was the old New York Stock Exchange. I forget what they call that building, but it's now another building. They have events there. And so like in the bottom, like in the basement of that building, they host events now, because it's like an event center, and it's where all the vaults were at. So we were like literally where the vaults were at of the old New York Stock Exchange. That's where we had the 6 year anniversary celebration last year in September. This year we're going to do it at Telemundo.
0: Yeah, and I looked at the our mission, and it says to achieve, improve your quality of life through professional strategic investments, and that you don't have to have a lot of money to do it. Is this specifically in Spanish? But can
1: it's all in Spanish. It's all, well, Latino Wall Street, everything, all the classes, all our social media, everything is done in Spanish. Everything. Our newsletters are Spanish.

Everything's done in Spanish. Now, most of our events are all done in Spanish. We just did CPAC Latino in, we did it in Puerto Rico, but we also did Latino Wall Street, and it was a day of training. So a lot of, you know, people from other countries that don't get to come to the United States, they had, if they had the opportunity to go to Puerto Rico, they met us in Puerto Rico. So we had CPAC one day, and then the next day was all of their Latino Wall Street trainings and speakers, and you know, and it's like they're it's like a conference. They host these conferences, educational conferences, and bring their people together, and you know, and do a lot of trainings, and you know, just kind of like a conference. And you know, when you host a conference, and so yeah, so they we did one in Puerto Rico, and it was well attended. They always are, and so yeah, I mean that's you know what we do, and so. So what I do at the White House is, it's kind of like a two-pronged thing. So I focus on, you know, if there's anything ever that's the money that Trump has done or announces, it's with the Secretary of the Treasury or the Treasurer or the Federal Reserve or crypto.

0: Federal Reserve or crypto, if something's released on in a press release or something, anything, I try to create those that information, that content with information, I should say, for our pages in Spanish. Sometimes I do it in English. So yeah.
1: On the app, can you translate the app? I mean, if I put my name on there, I'm going to get everything in Spanish. My Spanish not that good.
0: I think you can translate to English, Bob. Anything that they put out, you can translate to English.
1: All right.
0: Google.
1: Well, we'll be right back with more La Conservadora Tejana, the one and only Bianca Gracia. Stay with us.
2: With SRN News, I'm Rich Thomason in Washington. Shooting last evening in the Pacific Northwest has left 3 people dead, 4 injured, including a 2-year-old boy. It happened at a popular outdoor food festival near Seattle's Space Needle. One suspect is in custody, police still looking for another. The on-again, off-again exchange of fire between the U.S. and Iran is off again. Both sides taking a pause amid efforts to restart talks on an interim ceasefire deal. Yet another summer heat wave is settling in across parts of the Midwest and the South, putting at least 40 million Americans under extreme heat warnings and all of the usual precautions that go along with that. Searing heat as well as smothering humidity, feeling temperatures going well above 100 degrees. On Wall Street, stocks opening sharply higher this morning. More details, srnnews.com.
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0: 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It's for education purposes only for any consumer to have the most current information to make wise choices in one of the largest purchases that one will make or sell in their life, real estate. A checklist of tasks, prime time frame for financing, preparing a home, preparing with your lender to be in position. The next seminar is August the 15th, Saturday, August the 15th. To make sure that you've got a place, call Diane Gardner at 573-280-5345. That's 573-280-5345. Tell them Bob told us about y'all. Bianca, do you have anything specifically you want to talk about? Because I do have another question.
1: No, I mean, what is your question? Ask away.
0: What do you think about the White House Correspondents' Dinner?
1: Well, I personally didn't attend, but I do know some of the people that I do work with at the press room that did attend. There was a lot of people, conservatives, I should say, a lot of independent podcasters, or even people from OAN and Newsmax, even they didn't get invites. There was, you know, several people that I know, but there was a few that did, and they were able to attend. And actually, I was with a dear friend of mine from Lindell TV. She was able to attend, and she said, well, definitely the difference was that definitely security was much tighter. This time it was not at the Hilton. It was at the Waldorf, which was the old Trump hotel. I think that they made a wise choice of having it there because of the fact that, they know that hotel in and out. They know every indoor, outdoor and crick, crack, cranny and everything because he owned it. So he knows, the layout. And I think that would make them feel more comfortable. I watched some of the, there's a lot of little shorts that are created. News came out. I thought he was hilarious. Obviously, he's a little hilarious. He's got a little dry sense of humor. But I loved when he sat there and he said, I've won 3 times and I think I can do it again. I'm getting pretty good at running. I think I'm getting really good at running. So he said, I'm going to do it again. So he put on the Trump 2028. I mean, they probably just had a fit with that one.
0: Yeah.
1: There was several things that he, joked about. I loved when he told them that they're going to basically be broke and poor when he's not in office because, they make money off of him. He's like, you're not going to have anything to report. Everything's going to be boring and you're going to be broke. And so, and so.

0: he's like, you make money off of me, you know? So, it was pretty funny, when he said that and called him out. I like that. I don't think they booed him at all. They were very respectful. Mm-hmm. I think for the most part, they were respectful. They even laughed at his jokes. And so I think it went pretty well from what I've been told. I think it went really well.
1: It was, I watched the whole thing and it was interesting because they were still holding their adversarial positions, but yet doing so respectfully. The lady that's taking on saying we're not going to be intimidated, say that at the beginning. And then he didn't either. He went one time, I was saying, well, they say let Trump be Trump. He said some pretty harsh things, but he set them up and said, it's not as bad as I was going to say the last time. Because the last time I got up, he said I was going to tear into him. It was a funny dynamic because all of them appreciated the fact that the show went on, and that's his mantra. We're going to do it. We're not going to let these people stop us from doing what we do in America. And without going into more detail about what he said, that mentalist guy was amazing. That guy that they had as the key entertainment. He came after Trump. They said Trump was supposed to speak 40 minutes. He spoke over an hour. And they said, but all of those reporters, they said, y'all knew to expect that. So, I mean, you cover them, right?
0: Exactly. They know. Uh-huh.
1: But I mean, he said some pretty harsh things. He fired on people. I remember when he was there, and as he hadn't run yet, and Obama and them were talking about him all the time, you know, between Obama and Hillary. I mean, they were firing on him, and he was sitting there. He didn't get up and walk out, but he sat there, and he got up and said that, you know, they were saying what they were saying, but he thought that they were saying it respectfully. And he said, but the bottom line was, when I left, I said, hey, they were all talking about me. And he wasn't even running then. He said, man, what'll happen if I run? That was a funny line.
0: Yeah, he is funny. And he knows how to, you know, even when the mainstream media hits him or makes fun of him or whatever, he knows how to run with it. You know, he doesn't let it get to him all the time. Sometimes he calls him out, as you know. Sometimes he just talks back and calls him out, and then he fought back. Obviously, he's now everybody out there is like fake news, you know. So they've got this, he's been able to destroy them back, but he's got a sense of humor and he knows when and where, and he's a good sport about it.
1: Well, Bianca, he made this comment that was really telling. You know, he says for years they've been talking about his approval rating is down, it's low, it's in the 30s, and the country don't like this about him, and the country. He said, and I've won 3 times. He said, somebody must like me out there. He said, somebody must think I'm okay.
0: He is definitely a character.
1: But that was telling.
0: But from what I hear from the people that did attend, they definitely had a good time.
1: And he talked about the food that they were eating, and he joked about Robert Kennedy Jr., and talked about his health thing and all. And he said he ran over a cow, which provides us with our meal tonight.
0: Yeah, he did. He's funny. I'm telling you, he's funny.
1: And then whenever he seemed to bomb and he tell a joke and nobody laugh, he said, man, who wrote this stuff? I don't even know who wrote this stuff. So he put it on the writer.
0: He's funny. Yeah, he's funny. His own team writes it, so it's funny.
1: Yeah, I just thought maybe you had some, you know, some takes on it.
0: No, not really. You know, Bob, I didn't tune in. I didn't watch it. I probably should have, but... You know, I'm like, when you're here all the time and you know.

0: have to be in these rooms all the time. You know, you don't want to be at everything. You just, it kind of gets a little tiring, you know, sometimes. And so sometimes you just need to disconnect and do my own thing. You know, I don't even, you know, it's crazy because I don't even watch the news. I watch the news all the time when I was in Texas, but I'm here now and I'm like, I don't tune into the news. I don't even know what's going on locally. Like I walked out last week. I was on my way to the White House. I think it was on Thursday. Was it Thursday? The press conference was going on Thursday. Anyway, I walked out. I walked into my garage. I drove from one garage to another, got out, you know, came out of one garage, or was in D.C., and I come out of one garage. And I walk outside, Bob, and I'm like, why in the world is it kind of chilly out here? It was chilly. I was like, it's kind of chilly. Like, I don't have a jacket. I don't have a, wait, what's happening? So I was like, did something happen? And so I literally pulled up my weather app, and it was like, it's 74 degrees outside. I was like, 74 degrees? Like, is this by an accident? I mean, you know, what's happening? So I looked at the forecast, and it was like, oh, it's going to be in the 80s, like, you know, just 80s, 80, 82, you know, kind of all week, and 60s in the evening, like all week. And I thought, am I dreaming? This is the end of July. It's been like 100 degrees out here, like, and humid. So what in the world happened? That's how, I mean, I walk out, I don't even know that the weather is changing. I don't even know it's raining, which I should, because this is D.C. I should always be prepared with a raincoat or an umbrella or something, and I don't. I don't even pay attention. I just, and then I'm like, oh, my God, it's going to rain. And so then I'm like, oh, my goodness, I didn't bring my umbrella. I don't plan accordingly, because I don't pay attention to the news, which is crazy. So I'm making news. I don't want to watch the news, you know? And so it's just kind of what you get in one of those things. It's like, I guess when, you know, it's like people that you know, work. You work at Whataburger. You don't want to go eat at Whataburger because you work there. You're there already 5 days out of the week. So you don't want to, like, you don't want to go eat there because you're there all
1: no,
0: the time.
1: No, I got
0: it's
1: it.
0: It's kind
1: I,
0: of one of those mentalities.
1: I do the same thing here on a local level now. I don't go to most of the stuff that I'm invited to go to. I have to pick and choose. I used to be at everything all the time. I was on all these boards and different commissions and this event here and that and that. And after a while, man, you can say, leave it for the young blood. Leave it for the.
0: Well, it's not even about leaving it for the young. Sometimes you're just like, you need time away from the work that you do, you know. And so, you just need time away. So whether it's I'm at the gym, whether I'm just cleaning, I could just be cleaning. I could be doing administrative work. I could be, you know, responding to emails. Watching a show, you know, I really hadn't watched TV, and I watched Bridgerton. I watched the series Bridgerton. Somebody said, you got to watch Bridgerton. I was like, I don't really. Then I got into Bridgerton. I was like, this is hilarious. And so I watched that. I've been watching Landman, and House of Dragons is back on. I haven't really started to watch it, but anyway, Landman, the season one was great. Season two is like, it's just not, it's lost, it's like up or whatever. And so, you know, these are being filmed in Texas, and so I try to be supportive. And so, yeah, but other than that, like, Bob, it's just, you got to disconnect sometimes. So,
1: well, it is,
0: you know,
1: good.
0: I tend to go shopping a lot. I go to the shopping malls and shop. You know, I'm not buying all the time. I just get out.
1: But it's good to know, Bianca,
0: anything else.
1: It is very good to know that you are cognizant of and winding down, because the opposite of being able to wind down is to burn out. And we'll be right back.
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4: Hey there, Corpus Christi. It's me, Tommy Cool. Ever wondered why Tommy Cool gives a high four? I'm a stickler.

Let me explain. The odds of a rattlesnake bite are 1 in 40,000. Still, I got bit when I was 3. 1 in 40,000. The odds of a second rattlesnake bite are over 1 in a billion. I must be special. I got bit again 12 years ago. The folks who cared for me the first time were sticklers. No lasting damage. The second time, not sticklers. I lost a finger. That's why I give high fours. That's why I'm a stickler. Texas weather demands air conditioning sticklers. Our intense combination of heat and humidity is toxic to air conditioners. Instead of running for 20 years, you'll be lucky to get 12. No matter when your air conditioner needs care, call a stickler. Daylight, twilight, even after midnight. High four. 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AEP.

0: Texas will be holding an open house at the Borchard Fairgrounds in Robstown to announce their proposed transmission line project that would build new high-voltage lines spanning from Nueces to Wharton counties to service hyperscale data centers. Listeners who've been following this statewide issue are urged to attend and voice concerns and questions to the representatives from AEP Texas. The meeting is Monday, July 27th at 5:30 at the Borchard Fairgrounds.
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5: 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Tell them Bob told us all about y'all. Yeah, one other thing, Bianca. He made a joke about Nicki Minaj while he was talking. And they were talking about, you know, having the thing again, you know, after, you know, all that had happened before. He said,
6: yeah.
5: You know, I think I got the clip. Let me play this clip. So I hope you can hear it.
7: But after hearing the gunshots, many people yelled, "Get down, get down," which caused Nicki Minaj to start twerking. Do you believe it? Get down. She's the only one that really understood what that meant. It's quite an evening.
6: I did hear that, Bob.
5: They said, "Get down, get down," and she started getting down.
6: I saw that run by. I was like, I said, "He's hilarious."
5: Yeah, and some of the people on social media tried to say his comment was some kind of negative jab at Nicki Minaj, and she posted a reply. She says, "How I'll be looking at the president the next time I see him," and it's got a Chucky doll with pink hair and everything, she says.
6: That's funny.
5: Which means everybody took it as a joke, except, you know, but, and they were, you heard the nervous laughter and how they weren't sure at first how to take it. That's how on pins and needles they are about being nice to him. I mean, it just doesn't flow, you know, with so many of them. But the line for me that night, the line for me was, they keep saying nobody likes me, my approval rate, and I don't have nothing, he says, and yet I keep winning elections. Somebody's got to like me out there, or I wouldn't win.
6: I know. Somebody's got to like me. He's funny. He-

0: I'm telling you, he has a good sense of humor. I'm glad he brought it. Yeah, I think they took all the highlights, and that's what's kind of been floating around through X and through IG as well.
1: Yeah, or trying to show the guy, the young man from the Spain team, said he didn't shake Trump's hand, and this is a victory for Muslims. He didn't shake his hand, and he wouldn't take the medal for it. That's not what happened. They doctored and cut and pasted to make it look like the guy didn't shake Trump's. I mean, but guess what? But he keeps on winning. And, you know, and one thing about this thing, again, that I'll remind people of over in Iran, everybody in that region wants Iran shut down. Almost every Arab nation, just about, because Iran is not a friend to anybody under these mullahs' right. leadership. They want to wipe them all out. I mean, they figure that they are, because they're the biggest country. They're about twice the size of Texas. And the people here, especially the Democrats in Washington, are the closest thing to an ally of Iran than any of their neighbors in that region.
0: Yep, that's right. You know, last week, I will tell you that I was standing outside the press room and I was talking to Kelly Wright. Kelly Wright was a former Fox News anchor, and he's now with CBN, but we were talking about, you know, just the strong spiritual warfare and the strongholds and things of the sort we were just talking about that, you know, we feel it in the atmosphere. And we were praying out there, and Monica Crowley, the chief of protocol for the president, walks out. And so we start talking to her, and she just, you know, she gave us a lot of insight. I won't, you know, put it on the air, but I will tell you that, you know, she said she prays with the president. She talks to him, you know, almost every day. And she said, Bianca, I'm going to tell you, this man has taken the heat. He's taken the brunt. He is one man and one man alone. And when he tells you that he's the one standing, you know, between everybody else and the American people, he is. And she said he is working. He works really, really hard. He outworks all of us. And, you know, even his, like, younger staff, he outworks them at 80 years old. And she said, and, you know, to know that there's people out here that have this Trump drain syndrome and that hate him so much, and all he's trying to do is do better for the country and leave it a better place than when he came in, you know? And she said, and he's fighting for the American people every day. And she's like, anyway, she just said, you know, there's some things that are coming down the pipeline I think that the American people are going to be really, really happy with. And she said, so stay tuned. But be, you know, feel confident. I think I just said this on my prayer call. But, you know, instead of, you know, hating on the man or, you know, I mean, look, I disagree with him. I don't agree with everything he does.
1: I agree.
0: But it doesn't mean that I disrespect him. It's not, I don't disrespect him. I honor and value the office. And I know that, you know, he is the commander in chief, and you respect him, regardless of whether you have to agree with everything or not. I mean, this is America. We don't have to agree with everything. But you still have to respect his office and respect his position and at least, you know, give him the honor, you know, while he serves. I mean, I may not like the people sometimes, but you still, you know, I mean, I walk around Congress. There's people I don't like in Congress. But if I see them, I'm still respectful. I mean, I still, you know, I still say, oh, hello, Congresswoman or Congressman, even if I don't like them or I don't agree with them or they're on the complete opposite end. You are still respectful of the office. They're still in that position and you still respect them. So, you know, I think that goes a long way. You know, you can say whatever you want to say about them, you know, in your own you know, if I go online or if I make my own little post or whatever and have my own opinions about things. But when I'm in front of people, I'm still respectful of who they are.
1: And there's no doubt about it that that Trump is one of the most accessible presidents I've ever seen in my lifetime. It reminds me of Teddy Roosevelt. They used to just follow him around all the time, and he would go hunting and do this, that, and the other. And Trump, this guy sits there in all of these years and takes any and every question from the press in response. He's up on all those issues personally. That's amazing that he's
0: That's right.
1: on top of all of those issues personally. And and they ought to respect

0: On to Wednesday, anticipate partly sunny skies, breezy conditions, and very warm temperatures, also reaching 97 degrees. Thursday, we'll have a mix of sun and clouds with a steady breeze in the afternoon and a high of 96 degrees. With your AccuWeather forecast, I'm meteorologist Joe Lundberg.
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Armstrong Show. 882-5397-882-KEYS if you want to weigh in. This portion of the Bob Jones Show is being brought to you by Cott's Law. You know, the best analogy I can come up with is storms. We understand storms. We understand hurricane season. And living here on the coast is especially something that we're mindful of all the time, because we can see it building. We see the clouds rolling, the wind shift. And if you don't act early, it can hit you harder than you expected. In other words, if you're not prepared, if you don't do the things you need to do, you can experience more damage than you expected. And they say dealing with the IRS is a lot like that. Starts with a notice and then penalties and then enforcement. Before you know it, you're dealing with levies, garnishment, and a whole lot of pressure. And most folks didn't plan to be there. It's not that they ignored it. They just didn't have a clear path forward. So it kept getting pushed down the road. Started out as a category one, and now it's a three. And it's just no way to know what the outcome might wind up being. And that's why I want to tell you about Cott's Law right here in Corpus Christi. They step in, they deal directly with the IRS. They help you put a plan in place to move forward to limit any damage. And if you're dealing with the IRS right now, don't wait for the storm to get worse. Call Cott's Law at 361-504-0654. That's 361-504-0654. Cott's Law. Hey. They'll step in and handle it for you. Don't wait. Call them before the IRS starts taking your money. Let them know I told you about them. All right. News from around the place. Florida man murdered a woman, left prison, and then murdered somebody again. For the second time in his life, Rafael Andres sat quietly in a Miami courtroom and heard a judge condemn him to die by execution for the beating, stabbing, and strangling of a La Carreta waitress. Shackled wearing red jail attire, Andres, 62, remained stoic, but appeared defeated with pouting lips and bags under his eyes. As he looked toward Miami-Dade Circuit Court Judge Zachary James and learned his fate. This is one of them guys back in the old West where the defense was, he needed killing. His attorney put her hand on his shoulder as the judge read the sentence. In November, a jury recommended 9-3 that he be executed for January 24, 2005 slaying. But the judge had the final say. In Florida, judges can overrule a jury's recommendation if jurors say the defendant should be sent to death row. His sentence in more than a decade landed him on death.

death row. He originally sentenced to execution in 2015. He was granted a new sentence in trial due to constitutional issues surrounding the state's death penalty. The previous recommended 9-3 also that he get the death sentence because how brutal and heinous it is. Corrections officers handcuffed him, took him to the courthouse. Now, what happened? Outside the door, Farinas' sister, the son of the woman murdered in the 1980s. That was the waitress. And I'm surprised because the way they wrote the story, they never gave the waitress's first name. They talked about him. They talked about the judge. They never said what her first name was. But her last name is Farinas. He was convicted in 1988. He had been convicted of stabbing to death a 32-year-old woman, Linda Azucareta, a friend of his wife. He claimed he killed her in a frenzy of drug use. He cast a $100 check meant for her after the murder. He pleaded guilty to the killing, was sentenced to 9 years, but only served 18 months due to his good behavior while behind bars. What good behavior? You're behind bars. What does that mean? You sense this guy that he murdered somebody, talking about he was on drugs, and gets 9 years, but only serves 18 months. Having to do this again is not easy. It's finally closure. The man does not deserve his existence, said the brother of one of the murdered women. He forfeited it when he killed my mother, or the son. He forfeited it when he killed my mother. And they let him out, and then he did it again. Prosecutors say he should be executed due to the brutality of the killing and the murder. The defense said the killer should be spared because of cocaine abuse damaged his brain. And while in prison, he's embarked on a journey of spirituality and redemption. But didn't he do that the first time? Well, let's talk a second about that. If a person commits a cold-blooded murder and while in prison, facing the death penalty, they repent and they convince God to forgive them, and he does, and they experience a spiritual change in their life. Let's say born again. And truly, at that point, should they not carry out the death penalty? I say he still got to pay. Barring some miracle, but if he pays what? If he pays, there's a passage, I think, in Corinthians where a guy does something really bad, and they say, put him out of the church, so that Satan can control his body and hope that his soul might be saved. It doesn't change down here. They've done that with women on death row. Say she's changed now, but she still has to pay the penalty down here of what she did. Render unto Satan, God, the things that belong to God, which is the soul, and unto man, the things that belong to man. I don't know. Y'all got a take on it now? But then with this guy, Gene says, another example of rampant stupidity. Let him go because he was so nice in prison. So nice in prison. And the man is a murderer. Now they're saying that he shouldn't carry it out because now he's on a journey of spirituality and redemption. Farinas is 31-year-old server at La Coretta's Miami International Airport location. He murdered her at her home. He was a handyman.

He had been hired to do renovations at the efficiency that she lived in with her boyfriend. He used a spare key to enter her place and beat her in the face until she gave up her ATM card's PIN code. He held her wrist and stabbed her 3 times in the chest, but she didn't die. He then

0: who was set to be executed days before his testimony, said he and Andrus were neighbors on Florida's death row. They frequently discussed religion, family, and recipes. He received the death penalty for beating his neighbor with a hammer and setting her on fire in 1990 in Palm Bay. Of course, they went on and executed him on April the 21st. He addressed the judge in a long-winded statement in a bid to spare his life. He said he never claimed to be an angel, but has since dedicated his life to Jesus Christ after taking two lives. He didn't mention his victims or the impact their murders had on their families. He said, executing me will not bring them back. Somebody said it's not a deterrent, the death penalty. No, it may not be a deterrent, but he won't kill again. That sound cold, Bob? No, it ain't cold. The law is for the lawless. The scriptures also say that. He said killing him won't bring him back, that he would dedicate his prison stay, whether on death row or in a prison general population, to preaching religion and mentoring fellow inmates. Yeah, sure you will. Now, I'll be back. News from around the place.
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882-5397, 882-KEYS. And this guy was so heinous, the way he murdered them. Carol says, people cannot discern true repentance if we cancel legitimate executions because the killer has become saved. Eventually, all killers will claim the same, many just to escape the punishment. And that's true. And then she adds, actually, death penalty is a deterrent. Fewer murders happen when perps know that they can and will be executed. I believe that as well. Samuel says in a text, if a murderer is truly repentant, has changed his or her life, and is now walking in righteousness, they have nothing to lose if they're executed. He or she will be present with the Lord. The society must purge the evil from the land. The swift execution of the guilty for murder and similar justice for crime serve as deterrents to lawless. And see, that's the other thing. 88, the first person he killed was back then, what, 1988? And he's still walking? He's still talking? And then he let him out, get a 9-year sentence. You let him out because he's been good in jail after 18 months?

year and a half for murder, a violent, vicious murder. And what did they expect that he would do next? He was a good prisoner. Now he's running it again, but he upped the ante. Yeah, but now I'm a believing murderer. We'll see how long it takes now to carry that out, I guess. I guess we will see. I don't know. Meanwhile, who was it? Tuskegee University. Where did I send that? Tuskegee University actually installed a dress code on the campus. What are you talking about? They told them, no, man, look, you can't walk around this campus and go to class and all wearing do-rags and bonnets like you just got up out of bed. You can't do it anymore. They got a dress code that they're going to implement. And that's what they said. That's what you got to do. And a lot of people are celebrating. A private historically black college and university in Alabama recently updated its students' dress code as part of a broader campus policy aimed at professional preparedness and academic success. It applies to classrooms, dining facilities, and official university events. Students are expected to arrive on campus. Listen to this. Prepared for professional settings, which includes having at least one business suit and appropriate shoes for business meetings or professional occasions. They explicitly ban from classrooms, dining areas, and official settings bonnets and do-rags, which they put on to protect their hairstyle, bedroom shoes or slippers. Man, come on, I see them at the airport getting on airplanes dressed like that, like they just got out of bed. Revealing clothing that is not considered professional. Faculty members are authorized to address students who do not comply with these guidelines, ensuring adherence to the standard. The president at Tuskegee, Dr. Mark A. Brown, emphasized that the dress code is not intended to restrict students' enjoyment of campus life, but to prepare them for professional environments after graduation. The policy is part of a larger initiative that includes stricter attendance as well as cell phone rules, mandatory internships, professional certifications, resume development. The goal, he said, is to provide students with a solid foundation for workforce readiness, reflecting Tuskegee's historic emphasis on discipline, professionalism, and career preparation. Wow. The dress code has sparked debate within the Tuskegee community and beyond as it touches on issues of, well, that's their personal expression. What about cultural norms? Well, yeah, but it be their professional expectations. Supporters views it as a continuation of historically black colleges and universities' traditions emphasizing respectability and preparation for competitive careers, while critics question regulating items like bonnets and do-rags reinforce some narrow definition of professionalism. We mean some narrow definition. Well, if they're going to go to Tuskegee, they got to wear a professional attire for business meetings and official events. Avoid bedroom shoes, bonnets, do-rags, revealing clothing in classrooms, dining areas, and official settings. Comply with faculty guidance regarding dress code enforcement and understand.

that this is the official policy of Black University Tuskegee as part of a broader effort to enhance career readiness and professional development. They say, look, this just reflects our commitment to blending academic. You know, I saw a guy who was working in a restaurant. He seemed like a pretty nice guy. He had his hair covering his face in braids. We call them braids. When girls braid, we call it braiding their hair. Everything ain't a jag. And he had mustache. He had beard. He couldn't see his face. But when he opened his mouth to talk, he was a nice guy. But he was doing his personal thing. This is, I'm being myself. Well, I mean, this is a uniform of the day. This is a code. This is a, I mean, there is a thing called professionalism. Now, this is a Black publication called The Griot. Let me see. It says Tuskegee new dress code bans bonnets, do-rags, and bedroom shoes. And they're tightening their attendance and cell phone policies as part of a broader push to do what? Prepare students for life after graduation. They'll be expected to put down their phones, show up for class, and leave certain casual clothing in their dorm rooms. Because that's what it is. This, the president said these new expectations govern attire, attendance, and cell phone use ahead of this upcoming academic year. And folks is upset about it. Man, we don't dress like white people, and we don't. So you get an education to go where? The new dress requirements, hey, the whole conversation within Black communities about respectability and professionalism and the role Black colleges should play in shaping how students present themselves. Because when they started, they emphasized professional preparation along with academic instruction. And if we can't get into a white university, we will create Black universities and colleges with even higher professional standards. Because as my dad told me when I was growing up, he said, you're going to find sometimes

folks is upset about it. Man, we don't dress like white people, and we don't. So you get an education to go where? The new dress requirements, hey, the whole conversation within black communities about respectability and professionalism and the role black colleges should play in shaping how students present themselves. Because when they started, they emphasized professional preparation along with academic instruction. And if we can't get into a white university, we will create black universities and colleges with even higher professional standards. Because as my dad told me when I was growing up, he said, you're going to find sometimes

0: folks is upset about it. Man, we don't dress like white people, and we don't. So you get an education to go where? The new dress requirements, hey, the whole conversation within black communities about respectability and professionalism and the role black colleges should play in shaping how students present themselves. Because when they started, they emphasized professional preparation along with academic instruction. And if we can't get into a white university, we will create black universities and colleges with even higher professional standards. Because as my dad told me when I was growing up, he said, you're going to find sometimes more credentialed than even their white counterparts simply to receive the same opportunity. That's what it was. We had to be the best. We had to be good. What are they saying now? Oh, that's right, DEI. We'll make allowances. You don't have to compete. You don't have to even be as good. You can be inferior, but we'll put you in the position anyway. Do you see what's going on here? They say a lot of the students and alumni see the policy as an extension of that tradition. Bonnets, do-rags, commonly used to protect black hairstyles. Prepare it for what? For when you go out, they come out of a black college, they can compete with anybody. And that sometimes is in terms.
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0: Okay. 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
0: because we can. 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

Robert Cray. 882-5397-882-KEYS. From the last conversation about the death penalty, Mark sent a text in. He said, sociopath and psychopaths people do not have any recovery meetings that they go to. There is no recovery for these people. They have never failed. They have never failed to any feelings for humanity. Well, they don't. They don't know how to feel bad or what they did. Yeah, well, this guy definitely fills the bill because he does it so brutally. Like, he's just taking out all pent-up anger. They couldn't have done that to him. They were doing nothing. When they just went in their apartment, man, want to get an ATA, beat her all in the face to get her number. She gave him the number. Then he started to kill her, stabbed her 3 times in the chest. She didn't die. And then he took a cord and put it around. I mean, this guy was murdering her and said he was on cocaine. The only cure for these people, says Mark, is death. And that's true. But I'll go back to the comment that we had gotten in from Samuel, and he says, well, if he truly repented and changed his or her life, walking in righteousness, they got nothing to lose. If they're executed, they'll be present. To be absent from the body for a believer is to be present with the Lord. So, hey, you got to pay the price down here. And if you do force to pay the price down here, what do? Pay now or pay in eternity? I guess that's the question you have to ask. So Tuskegee is cracking down. I mean, how about saying at the university, the president, that students at Tuskegee, the historically black college, are now required to attend their classes and say that they plan to monitor attendance more closely. While skipping class may have become a running joke within college culture, Tuskegee is treating regular attendance as a foundational part of academic success. You got to show up. There's things that go on in the classroom, interaction between other students, between the instructor and the students, and they skip class because I can pass a test. They say the changes have come as the university expects to welcome its largest incoming class in 32 years. They said that Tuskegee has entered a period of

transformation and renewal, and with the new policies forming part of a larger effort to strengthen student outcomes. You cannot rely on DEI. Oh, that's almost rhymes, isn't it? Can't rely just on DEI. You can't rely on DEI. Tuskegee students will be required to complete internships, identify professional certifications connected to their career goals, develop resumes before graduating. You ain't got no beat for that. Oh, he said he was kidding. He was going to do a boom, pop, boom. You can't rely on DEI. You can't see, that was a different beat there. They offer at Tuskegee, by the way, more than 30 professional certifications to students at no additional cost beyond their tuition. Tuskegee has long been associated with an educational philosophy that combines academic study, discipline, leadership, practical preparation, founded in 1881 with Booker T. Washington serving as its first principal. They produce generations of black professionals, scholars, scientists, artists, military pioneers. Existing student handbook tells students that their education should equip them with the skills needed to compete in a global economy. Said the mission extends beyond the lecture hall, with university leaders expected to provide students with guidance even when the direction may be uncomfortable. Tightening up. Not looking for a handout, a hand up, but you doing your part. Somebody said respect. Tuskegee is making its expectations plain. Students are arriving on campus not only to earn a degree, but to begin preparing for the professional world waiting behind it. I'm surprised that the griot wrote that. They usually always take the negative side of a lot of issues. Well done. I say well done. More news from around the place. All 9 seats for the city council is up for election. The mayor, 3 at large, 5 district. So far, nearly 20 people have signed up as far as candidates. And you know there are going to be more because in most of them, the incumbents haven't filed to run again. Some are former council members, their incumbents, past candidates, political newcomers. Hey, it only costs $100, man. Take a roll of the dice. I put 100 with all these people in, might be a runoff. Who knows? I might get lucky and get elected. They all serve 2-year terms. Right now, they want to put it on the ballot that it should move to 4-year term. At large and district earn $6,000 a year. Right now, they want federal minimum wage. And the mayor gets $9,000, $3,000 more, 25% more than the council person. Now, they can still file until 5 p.m. on August the 17th. So we'll see who does it by the time it's over. Early voting begins on the 19th of October. The candidates have filed within the city secretary office as of July 24th, the first full week. Their occupations are self-reported, either to the city secretary's office or to the reporters. These are the people that have filed. Paulette Guajardo for mayor. She can serve 1 more 2-year term. Andrew Salinas has filed for mayor. He lists his occupation as a substitute teacher. David Ainsworth Jr., he just put down president, but he's president of a trucking company, I believe. Filing at large
Roland Barrera is termed

0: termed out, so he won't be running again. Carolyn Vaughn is at large, but she hasn't filed yet. And Mark Scott is at large. He hasn't filed yet. But three people have filed already for at large with one vacant seat, but all seats are up. Joshua Frederick, small business owner. Scott Corliss, president and owner of AC&R Services. And Michael Miller, occupation construction executive. So far filed for District 1, Vidal Cowboy Conde, C-O-N-D-E. He said he's a developer. Tracy McCall, who happens to be the sister of State Representative Denise Villalobos. She's listed as an engineering business consultant. And Billy Lerma, who had been a councilman, lost a race, won a race. He's listed as retired U.S. Postal Service. That's three so far that filed for District 1. That's basically an open seat because Everett Roy said he's not running again. District 2, I believe that's Sylvia Campos. That's going to be open because she said she's not running again because of health problems. Laura Flores Commons, a realtor, has already filed. Jen Allende, self-employed. And Selena Guerra, who's in healthcare management, has filed for District 2. The incumbent in District 3, Eric Cantu, has not filed yet, but Robert Rocha, he's a public safety consultant and the former fire commissioner of Corpus Christi. He's already filed to run in District 3. District 4, the incumbent there, Kaylin Paxton, hasn't filed yet, but two others have filed. Dan Harrington, who's a banker, and Christina Nelson, who's a licensed professional. Now, I've seen her name, I think, as Dr. Christina Nelson, so I don't know. I think she's a PhD. I don't know if she's a MD. But those two are filed in District 4. And over in District 5, the incumbent, Gil Hernandez, is termed out. He cannot run again for District 5, although he could run at large. Or he could run for mayor. David Pena, business owner. John Hanselick, business owner. And Marita Gonzalez Forrest, who's in sales and accounting. And we'll keep you posted. Stay with us. More to come.
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2: 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We're calling on ERCOT and the PUC to take immediate oversight control of this issue with a 6-month moratorium until our legislators address it in the next session. 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

0: We didn't play that already? Were you giving it a reprise? So good I had to hear it twice. Man, I got more bump music than that. I'd have throw my own stuff up there. Play my own stuff. I can play my own. 882-5397-882-KEYS. Who's on the phone, Will? Bruce, you're on the air. Talking about elections, correct?
1: Yes, sir.
0: All right, go ahead.
1: Bob wanted to remind, Pam called in. She's the president, but she's working right now. And I'm an avid listener to Bob Jones Show and knew you brought up the topic. So I just wanted to remind people that tonight at 6:30, there's a meeting of the Election Integrity Project of Nueces County. If you want to look it up,
0: I already said that earlier this morning.
1: .com is the address on the web. And the six people are...
0: Before you say the six people, Bruce, before you say the six people,
1: Hear me all right?
0: Yeah, I hear you fine, but before you say it, I did an earlier segment on the election, and I talked about it, and I said I got a call on Friday how the six people would be tonight around 6:30 at Silverado. So I did say that. So I'm just letting you know I said it, but go ahead. And
1: okay, I'm sorry. Since you brought it up, just wanted to, you were stumbling over the time, and you're right with both times you gave 6 o'clock, which is when you can come to eat at the Silverado.
0: But that wasn't the point.
1: At the corner of Weber and
0: It wasn't my point to do it as a PSA. It was my point just to mention that there are going to be chances for people to learn as much as they can about candidates and issues, because there's going to be so much on the ballot, is what my point was. There's going to be a water thing that could affect the industries and all. There's going to be charter change amendments that could affect the whole shape of our city council and the charter. And then there's going to be, so there was so much stuff, and I was encouraging people and said there are groups like Election Integrity who are meeting. But let's go on and tell me the people that you're going to have tonight.
1: The people for District 1 are Vidal Conde, Billy Lerma, and John M. Cudd.
0: Okay, now, slow down, Bruce. I want to comment on it. You said you got from District 1, who?
1: Vidal Conde.

0: Yeah, he has filed. Correct. Go ahead.
1: Yeah, I'm not sure which ones have.
0: No, no, just say it, and I'm going to comment on who has filed and who has not. Even though you're going to have some of the people tonight who has not filed, and they'll know the difference. So go ahead. You got Conde. He has filed.
1: And Vidal Conde, Billy Lerma, and then John M.
0: Okay, Cudd. Billy Lerma has filed. John Cudd, as of last week, has not filed. As of last week, he may file today. And who else?
1: Selena Guerra for District 2.
0: No, I'm not still on District 1. There's another candidate. Okay, I got a point I'm trying to make, Bruce. Tracy McCall has filed. Conde has filed. Lerma has filed. Cudd, I know, is running. He said he's running, but he has not filed. And I'm letting people know, you might not get to hear all of these people. I can hear some of the people, and I'm talking about their status. Let's go to District 2. Who's coming tonight from District 2?
1: All these six are going to be speaking tonight at 6:30.
0: I understand that. Who's going to speak from District 2? Who's going to speak from District 2?
1: Selena Guerra only.
0: Okay, all right. She's filed. Laura Commons Flores filed. I mean, she was announcing back in this. And Jen Allende. So those two have filed, but Selena Guerra. So I know y'all going to have future meetings as well. That's all I'm telling the people. You're not there to hear everybody, but those who have agreed to come this time. All right, what's the other races that you have somebody coming from?
1: The last two are for District 4, Dr. Christina Nelson.
0: Okay, and that's the only one from District 4?
1: Yes.
0: Okay, Kaylin Paxton, the incumbent, has not filed, but Dan Harrington, a banker, has. But you're going to have Christina. She'll be there tonight. So you won't hear from Kaylin, and you won't hear from Harrington, who has filed, but even Paxton has not filed yet. Okay, and the last one?
1: Yeah, the last one is Dan Harrington for District 4. I'm sorry, there are two from District 4.
0: Oh, Harrington and Christina Nelson. Yeah, so far they're the only two that have filed. The incumbent has not filed. So what I'm telling people is groups like the Election Integrity will periodically be holding forums, and you can go in here. If you don't want to eat, you don't have to eat. But if you want to eat, you can get your food at 6 because the program starts at 6:30. But you need to find out as much as you can because, God forbid, we elect the wrong people this time.
1: Yes. And it's free and open to the public, but if you want to eat barbecue, you buy your own barbecue and come early to get a seat. It'll probably be packed out, so get there early.
0: All right, so if I show up, then I got to pay for my own barbecue, right? Because that's in a different room.
1: Yeah, it's in a room off to the side. Just go in the main double doors, and then you go around to the right, and that's where we're meeting. Try to be on time, and you may have to stand if you get there after it's filled up. So
0: okay.
1: Get there early.
0: All right. Thanks a lot, Bruce.
1: Thank you.
0: Yeah, see, bye-bye. I tried to turn it into an educational moment, and I think we did a good job doing it. Thank you. All right, 882-5397-882-KEYS. A lot of people, will they run? Will they run for something different? I've heard rumors that a district person might be running at large, that a large person might switch and decide to run in a smaller area district. They're talking in city council about at large instead of the top three vote getters. You have to have at least 14% of the vote or something like that in the top four. Carolyn Vaughn won with 17% of the vote. They want to change it to place one, place two, and place three at large, which means what? Did it shrink the size or the number of votes you need? What's the difference between a place and a district? Can they really do that on a ballot since there's a court order that has it the way it is, the modified single member district compromise that was made by the courts? And there's so much. There's going to be so much on the ballot, and they're going to want to put even more, and it's going to wear you down, and most people ain't going to vote for most of it. I'm telling you now. But hey, you might as well go for broke. this council

is going for broke. And if they win and the stuff passes, they'll be in for a long time. I guarantee. All right. But in truth, they must believe genuinely and sincerely that it's for the best. Otherwise, they wouldn't push it, would they? Would they? Would they? Let's give them the benefit of the doubt. No? Yes? Corpus Christi, Coastal Bend, South Texas. May God continue to bless us all. This is KYS, Corpus Christi, Texas. The Bob Jones replay. The Little Prince on Storytime with Gloria Jean. In case you don't get to hear it two Fridays ago. Enjoy. It's 10 o'clock. Lighten up. The Little Prince is next.

0: Breaking news this hour from Town Hall. I'm Rich Thomason. Seattle police say the two gunmen who opened fire last evening at a popular food festival near the Space Needle were shooting at each other. Assistant Police Chief Tyrone Davis says call of shots fired came in just after 6 p.m.
1: Officers responded and addressed one of the shooters. That person gave up and was taken into custody. There was another person that we believe that was also involved that fled the scene, and officers began an active search for that person.
0: And that search goes on. The shooting left three people dead, a two-year-old boy among four others who were injured. The suspect in the deadly Berlin Pride attack that killed one person, injured 29, was shot dead by German police during a confrontation in a Berlin suburb. Authorities identify the gunman as Abdul Balut, German citizen with Lebanese roots. Prosecutors say that he had previously tried to get involved with ISIS. America will soon observe the 25th anniversary of the 9/11 terror attacks, and some of those who lost loved ones on that terrible day do not want New York City's mayor to attend Ground Zero ceremonies.
2: It's an emotional time for the families of the innocent people killed by radical Islamic terrorists on September 11th of 2001. Some are very busy gathering signatures for a petition as they do not want New York City Mayor Zoran Mamdani to attend the annual ceremony where the names of all the victims are read out loud at Ground Zero. They're concerned about the mayor's associations with people who have minimized what happened and have even suggested America deserved the attacks. The group posting specific examples on the website change.org.
0: And that's correspondent Laura Winters. On Wall Street, the Dow 267 points higher. The Nasdaq is down 15 points. The S&P up 9. More on these stories, townhall.com.
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4: Today will bring sunny skies with a breeze reaching a high of 96 degrees. Tonight, expect breezy conditions in the evening with mainly clear skies and a low of 78 degrees. Tomorrow will be sunny, getting windier as the day progresses and staying warm with a high of 97 degrees. Moving on to Wednesday, anticipate partly sunny skies, breezy conditions, and very warm temperatures also reaching 97 degrees. Thursday will have a mix of sun and clouds with a steady breeze in the afternoon and a high of 96 degrees. With your AccuWeather forecast, I'm meteorologist Joe Lundberg.
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5: FM. And it's time for story time with Gloria Jean. Over the months, and I mean, it's about, you've done over 30-something of them. Some are fables, some are fairy tales, but they all are stuff, many of them that we know and love and read when we were children, or had read to us when we were children. And with the background, a reminder of the story, as well as the insight into the authors, I'm surprised how many of these stories were based on the life of the authors.
6: Exactly. I mean, you can write best about what you have lived and experienced.
5: And to turn it into a fairy tale, or a fable, or what's that thing where you learn something? A parable.
6: Right.
5: Or any of those kind of things, there's something behind it. But we remember the story as kids, and we enjoyed it, and don't even know why we enjoyed it. Like the one that you did the other week, where the guy had to be working in the garden all the time.
6: Oh,
5: James and the
6: Giant Peach.
5: And all them insects. And then when you read the giant,

0: all them insects become people with names and all, even though they're insects.
1: Right.
0: So you go say, man, where did he get this? And then you find out.
1: He spent all this time in the garden, and these were the bugs that he was familiar with in the garden. So in his imagination, they became the fable-like characters.
0: And the people, based on what he suffered. So, you know, having that in mind, it's a very enjoyable segment. From everything we're getting in texting and email and all, they like it. They listen for it. So what kind are you going to do this time?
1: I'm going to do Little Prince.
0: And that genre would be?
1: Yeah, I'm going to go into a little bit more when I do the analogy of it, but it's a fable-like story. It doesn't fit the bill exactly for a fable, because a fable is a short story, but this story is a little bit longer. Even though it's only like 190-something pages, you can read it in an hour. But we'll get a little bit in that when we do the analysis of the story. But today we're going to take a look at The Little Prince. And you've probably seen this book. It usually has like a blue cover and a little boy on it with blonde hair. In almost every child's library, you'll find it in there. And so I read the book. I don't remember reading it when I was younger. But I did read the book, and I found it a little intriguing. It made me think a lot. But anyhow, let's go into the story, and I'll do a summary of the story, and then we'll do an analysis so we can see what's going on with the author. So, The Little Prince, written by Frenchman Antoine de Saint-Exupéry. He was exiled in New York City during World War II in 1943. This book has been translated into 680 languages.
0: Hmm.
1: It is, and it has been loved by so many different countries. It has been used and can be found in so many different countries because of the content, the story, the moral, and what's going on in the story. But those things are not obvious when you first hear the story, and you'll pick up on a little bit of that. Before we do the analogy. But first, let's begin with the characters. And we have a little intro song there, a little intro music to set the stage.

major characters. The Little Prince, naive golden hair protagonist from asteroid B612. He travels the universe asking questions and learning about love and responsibility. The Pilot, a stranded aviator who crashes in the Sahara Desert. He serves as a voice of the author and represents the inner child that grown-ups often lose. The Fox, a wild animal that asks the little prince to tame him. He acts as a mentor, teaching the prince the book's central lesson. The Rose, the prince's beautiful but vain and demanding flower. Her unpredictable, impulsive, moody nature drives the prince to explore other planets. The Snake, the first character the prince meets on Earth, ultimately provides the poison that allows the prince to return home. Then there are some minor characters. The King, the Vain Man, the Drunkard, the Businessman, the Lamplighter, and the Geographer all represents the adult mindset in both the Little Prince and the Pilot's conflict. The summary. The narrator, an airplane pilot, crashes in the Sahara Desert. The crash badly damages his airplane and leaves the narrator, the pilot, with a very little food or water. As he is worrying over his predicament, he is approached by the little prince, a very serious little blind boy who asks the narrator to draw him the picture of a sheep. Let me interject right here. When you start the book,

0: the child, it's about 7 years old, and he asked the adults to draw, to look at a picture that he has drawn. He has learned from visiting a museum that a boa constrictor can swallow an animal whole. So he shows this picture to the adults, and it's the picture of a boa constrictor who has swallowed an elephant whole. And each one of the adults say, it's a hat. The little boy is very disappointed, and thus we talk about the narrator and where he's going with the B12 and the Little Prince's story. So, as we were saying, the little boy, the little prince, when he shows up, he asks this narrator to draw a picture of a sheep. The narrator obliges, and the two become friends. The pilot learns that the little prince comes from a small planet that the little prince calls Asteroid 325, but the people on Earth call it Asteroid B612. The little prince took great care of his planet, preventing any bad seeds from growing and making sure it was never overrun by boreal trees. One day, a mysterious rose sprouts up on the planet, and the little prince fell in love with it. But when he caught the rose in a lie one day, he decided that he could not trust her anymore. He grew lonely and decided to leave. Despite a last-minute reconciliation with the rose, the prince sets out to explore other planets and cure his loneliness. So while journeying, the narrator tells us, the little prince passes by neighboring asteroids and encounters for the first time the strange, narrow-minded world of grown-ups. On the first 6 planets the little prince visits, he meets a king, a vain man, a drunkard, a businessman, a lamplighter, and a geographer, all of whom live alone and are overly consumed by their chosen occupations. Such strange behavior both amuses and perturbs the little prince. He does not understand their need to order people around, to be admired, and to own everything. With the exception of the lamplighter, whose dogged faithfulness he admires, the little prince does not think much of the adults he visits, and he does not learn anything useful. However, he learns from the geographer that flowers do not last forever, and he begins to miss his rose that he has left behind. At the geographer's suggestion, the little prince visits Earth, but he lands in the middle of a desert and cannot find any humans. Instead, he meets a snake, who speaks in riddles and hints darkly that its lethal poison can send the little prince back to the heavens if he so wishes. The little prince ignores the offer and continues his exploration, stopping to talk to three-petaled flower and to climb the tallest mountain he can find, where he confuses the echo of his voice for a conversation. This is what he's happening. He thinks it's a conversation. Eventually, the little prince finds a rose garden, which surprises and depresses him. His rose had told him that she was the only one of her kind. Then the prince befriends a fox, who teaches him that the important things in life are visible only to the heart, that his time away from the rose makes the rose more special to him, and that love makes a person responsible for the beings that love them than the ones they love. The little prince realizes that even though there are many roses, his love for his rose makes her unique, and that he is therefore responsible for her. Despite this revelation, he still feels very lonely because he is so far away from his rose. The prince ends his story by describing his encounters with 2 men, a railway switchman and a sales clerk. It is now the narrator's 8th day on the desert, and the prince suggested they set off to find a well.
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So now the little prince, having left his asteroid, is on planet Earth at the suggestion of the geographer. The pilot, who has crashed his plane in the Sahara Desert, is 8 days in the desert. And at the prince's suggestion, after having the two having met, they set off to find a well. The water feeds their hearts as much as their bodies. And the two share a moment of bliss as they agree that too many people do not see what is truly important in life. The little prince's mind, however, is fixed on returning to his rose, and he begins making plans with the snake to head back to his planet. The narrator is able to fix his plane on the day before that one-year anniversary of the prince's arrival on Earth. And he walks sadly with his friend out to a place the prince landed. The snake bites the prince, who falls noiselessly to the sand. The narrator, the pilot, takes comfort when he cannot find the prince's body the next day. It is confident that the prince has returned to his asteroid. The narrator is also comforted by the stars. The pilot is comforted, in which he now hears the tinkling of his friend's laughter. Often, however, he grows sad and wonders if the sheep he drew for the prince has eaten the prince's rose. The narrator concludes by showing his readers, those of us who read the book, a drawing of the desert landscape, and by asking us to stop for a while under the stars if we are able to ever be in that area, and let the pilot narrator know immediately if the little prince has returned. And that's basically a summary of the story, in a lot more detail, indeed. But here's the analysis, which clears things up a little bit for you and for myself, and makes it so popular in so many countries. And I should proceed by saying this, the reading level is more of ages 9 and up. And it is sort of written for adults by an adult. The Little Prince is a fable-like tale that mingles the story of a lonely, stranded pilot with the story of a young traveler facing his own troubles. The young prince is attempting to understand love, while the stranded pilot, the protagonist, who is also the narrator, is presented throughout the story from beginning to end, and writes about his 6 years after it has passed, writes about the story after having had this experience. The prince's conflict is told in his conversation with the pilot and is interwoven throughout the story. His conflict comes from his inability to understand a rose. His rose, who is a standoffish beauty, and he is too young to know how to love. He leaves his planet to learn about life, seeking help from grown-ups he meets. They want him to serve them and are enmeshed in their concerns so much so that they hardly even notice the child. The prince finally gets his answer about love from the fox, who teaches him what it means to belong to someone. The fox says, "It is not what people can measure or see. Instead, what makes each being unique is invisible." That is why the prince's rose matters to him, even in a world full of roses. After wandering Earth nearly a year, he has his answer. Now the little prince can help the stranded pilot with his conflict. The pilot faces an immediate conflict. He must survive against the element, which he finds more troubling, and an enduring conflict. He must learn that what is essential is invisible to the eye,

He is someone who has never felt at home among grown-ups. This is the pilot, the adult. He certainly did not as a child. And as an adult who lives alone, believes no one understands him until he meets this little prince. In the story, this meeting, not the crash or the race to fix the plane engine before the water runs out, but the five words that wake the pilot up to what is really important. When the little boy says, the little prince says, draw me a picture of a sheep, which harkens back to the beginning of the story and the author's life or the pilot's life when he drew the picture of the boa constrictor that had swallowed an elephant. In the story, it is the conversation between the two. As the fox put it, they come to belong to one another, the little prince and the pilot. The pilot recaptures the childlike sense of wonder he had given up among grown-ups after they failed his test to identify the picture that he had drawn. A test that now the prince easily passes, because the prince can identify what the adults were not able to identify when this pilot was a child. However, throughout the conversation, the serious matter about adult life distracts the pilot, and he becomes exasperated that he cannot repair the plane's engine, while the little prince expresses concern that the sheep may eat the rose. Seeing the child's tears makes him feel bad, because he was so concerned about his concerns, which are adult concerns, and are real, and pushed aside the child's concern about his rose, and in his case, about his picture that he has drawn that the adults did not think were very serious. And the moral of the story is, serious matters of adult life causes grown-ups to forget that nothing matters more than relationships with a beloved. A painful and complicated as a relationship can be, nothing matters more than that. And we'll get into some lessons learned in a little bit, if you have a little bit of time left.

0: 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Are you ready for the latest news of the day? 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

0: To better understand the story, The Little Prince, you have to look into the life of the author, Antoine de Saint-Exupéry, the Frenchman.
1: If you sit on the toilet bare down and barely anything comes out, you don't have constipation, you have poop paralysis. And the
0: little
2: one sees clearly only with the heart. What is essential is invisible to the eye. A phrase taken from Le Petit Prince, one of the most prominent books of the 20th century. It is a reminder that beauty is intangible. Author Enzo Romeo, the biographer of Antoine de Saint-Exupéry, says the writer of The Golden-Haired Prince, who dedicates his life to caring for a fragile rose, is a story about the search for God. He was a dreamer who wanted to fly. He liked to travel, the decisions to be a pilot, spending 6,500 hours inside a plane deep down reflected his search. It showed his desire to fly and see the world from a point of view he could understand it all. He wanted to go to a higher dimension. Antoine de Saint-Exupéry was born in 1900 in Lyon to an aristocratic family. He always dreamed of being a pilot and writer. He fell in love in 1930 with a Salvadoran woman, Consuelo Sunsin. She was the inspiration behind the prince's fragile rose in the story. Consuelo had to flee France following the Nazi invasion. Antoine de Saint-Exupéry swore his love to her. He promised her that if he survived the war, they would travel to Lourdes to give thanks to God, and so they did. As the Romeo shows in the book, the more spiritual part of Saint-Exupéry, using his letters, his work, and his very few interviews. We discovered, for example, that Saint-Exupéry was a great fanatic of Gregorian choirs. He would always say that when he finished flying and traveling the world, he would retire at the Solemne Benedictine Monastery, one of the most famous in France. Pilot, dreamer, and writer, his work was full of symbolism. The desert is a constant theme in his books, and it is also autobiographical. In 1935, his plane crashed in the Sahara Desert. He went several days without drinking water until a Bedouin man saved him. Enzo Romeo explained that the desert is like heaven for Saint-Exupéry, a man in search of transcendence and invisible beauty he depicted in his work.
0: So if you listen to the story, the biography of this author, you can see how he came up with so many ideas related to being stranded in the desert and his early life as a child. How he never felt that he fit in. He felt that adults never appreciated him as a child, that he was pushed aside. He was unlucky in love with his wife, and they divorced. He couldn't understand her. She couldn't understand him. What it was a

0: in his life once you heard about it that made the whole story make sense, because the first time I read it, it seemed kind of odd to me. It almost seemed like his imagination, which it was, but it was his way of explaining how you can find love, as we said, in relationships with the beloved. Sometimes it's painful and it's complicated, and you may not understand adults, and adults may not understand you, but you have to put the work in. So here's some lessons learned from the story. This truth is described during the prince's meeting with those he met as he traveled from asteroid to asteroid. The prince describes the encounter to the narrator, who realizes that he has not found a place to belong in the grown-up world. And this is the author, his awkwardness in dealing in adult relationships. Having recaptured essential truths during his desert sojourn, the pilot, narrator, is suddenly and somewhat mysteriously repairs the plane, and he safely returns to his worried friends and the relationships that really mattered. That was the ending of the story, what had happened, that he had friends and he had relationships and that they really did matter, even though he felt they did not and he didn't feel that.
1: But in reality, it was a Bedouin riding around the desert that actually saved him.
0: Right.
1: He didn't fix no plane.
0: You know, and when you look back at the real reality of this man's life, he crashed a lot of planes.
1: Mm.
0: He had some other issues going on there, which is why he didn't do well with adults. And there's some innuendo as to his being on the Asperger's plane. You know, they fixate on things and they don't do well.
1: Oh, that's a syndrome.
0: Yes, on that syndrome. They don't do well in relationships, which is why he could not relate well with his romantic partner that is depicted by the rose. He did have friends, but he didn't relate well with them. He trained to be a pilot. He wanted to fight. He crashed a lot of planes. He ended up flying as a mail carrier. And he still, it was just a lot.
1: Was restless.
0: He was restless because he didn't really fit into that idea of what an adult, he thought adults should be. He thought they should be more childlike.
1: So rather than wandering from place to place, he flew from place to place.
0: He flew, and he did a lot. They said he did a lot of writing while he was flying. Now, he can't be writing while he's in the flying
1: plane.
0: Yeah, you can.
1: If you're just going straight and going flat.
0: You can write, but are you looking out for? I don't know.
1: What are you going to look out for in the sky? On a clear day.
0: I guess that's an aviation kind of thing. I just couldn't figure that part out. Anyhow, another lesson. The prince returns to his rose. He now knows how to love. And the pilot misses him making it a bittersweet ending. Now he's going back to his asteroid and he's going back to his friend. But then he tells us, if you ever see a little prince running around in the desert, that's my friend. Now, I do have a couple Bible references before we do our last song. Matthew 18:3. And Jesus called a little child and set him before them and said, "Verily I say to you, unless you be converted and become as a little child, innocent, okay, and open to the teachings of God, you shall not enter into the kingdom of heaven." And that's the Amplified Version. Another one is Matthew 19:14. But Jesus said, "Leave the children alone. Allow the little ones to come to me, and do not forbid or restrain or hinder them. For as such as these is the kingdom of heaven composed." Again, innocence, trusting, and believing what the Bible teaches us and what we ought to know. So basically, that's a story of the little prince. Very interesting reading. Very interesting man, I found the author to be. His life was very complicated, and thus the conflicts he had from early on as a child, not feeling he was understood by adults, that they were too busy with their lives. That, like the people he met, the character he met on those different asteroids, to even try to understand a child, or even for him to fit in. So thus ended the story of the little prince.

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3: Set us free in every star and every sign. The little prince will never die.
4: The little prince. You know, the interesting part about this is that you said at the beginning that it was written for adults.
5: The topic of the, actually, when you read the story, early childhood, say, early readers won't get it. You have to be almost like middle school age to begin.
4: Well, you said it's written for age 9 and up.
5: Yeah, 9, 12, 9 through 12 and up. Very sophisticated 9-year-old or 12-year-old.
4: So this is like advanced elementary reading.
5: Exactly.
4: But so if it's written for adults, what how can a child benefit from it?
5: Well, the theme.
4: I mean, because what I'm thinking is, you know, you can tell me what the theme is. What
5: the theme is? The story begins with a child who is the author himself, who goes and visits a museum, and he learns that a boa constrictor can swallow an animal whole.

0: And he goes and he puts this concept into practice by drawing a picture of a boa constrictor that has swallowed an elephant. And he takes it to these different adults, and they all say it's a hat.
1: It's a what?
0: A hat.
1: It's a hat.
0: Yeah.
1: Oh, because it looked like a hat.
0: It looked like a hat. They didn't inquire. They didn't
1: see that it was a snake that had swallowed an elephant.
0: Yeah, they didn't. They just said. They say,
1: I can see the big round part and then the side of the right, snake, like a
0: and
1: brim.
0: And he just say, as a child, he'd say, oh, do you know what this is? And then they just say, it's a hat. And they go on, that's it. There's no other interaction. They don't get it. And he did that with that picture, and then he drew a second picture. That's why he talks about them failing his tests to see if they were
1: now,
0: even interested.
1: Now, this is the book story or the real life one?
0: It starts off with his real life, but it's also in the book. When he talks about the adults failing the test, he's talking about how the adults don't pay attention to, once they become adults, they forget about what a child thinks, how a child feels.
1: How they look at things.
0: Yeah, or what a child wants is no longer important in relationship to all the serious concerns.
1: Now, the child reading this wouldn't feel, man, this is about how I'm not understood. A child is, for me, it looks like, they enjoy it just for the adventure aspects, maybe.
0: Well, yeah, the child would, initially that's it, because even when I was reading it, I said, oh, okay, this is his imagination. He's in the desert, he's having hallucinating, and he's seeing mirages and all that, and he's explaining it, you know.
1: Yeah, but so the fantasy aspect of it would be intriguing to a child.
0: Right, that going from asteroid to asteroid.
1: But then again, the vocabulary.
0: And the nature part of it.
1: And reading for a kid, the vocabulary is always important.
0: But okay, it is written on a level. It's about written on a third grade up level, so they could understand the words.
1: Written on the third grade level for at least a 9-year-old. Because yeah. The whole point is to understand.
0: Yeah, to understand, and they can get, and then when you get the moral of the story, is to pay attention to the people you love.
1: So if it's written for adults, is the how many countries and stuff you said?
0: 360
1: some
0: languages. Was it 600 and something languages?
1: Yeah, but so the adults are buying this for their kids, or are they buying them for themselves, or doesn't implicate. I mean, why would an adult? I mean, I don't think an adult goes to the store looking to buy the story called
0: no,
1: The Little Prince
0: no,
1: with a cartoon.
0: I think it becomes for the moral of the story and the lessons learned, it becomes like a teaching, a tool for teaching children.
1: Which again is what you and I always say, that we, even as it should be, lifelong learners.
0: Exactly.
1: Because most of what our kids read, we don't have a clue. You know, if they had a clue at the content of the Harry Potter books, well, my kids read, it doesn't matter. Big fat book and all this talking about in the dark side and the spells. And at least he's reading. I don't think most adults or a lot of parents, you know, you get the reading in school, and then you get the required reading, and then you get the extracurricular kind of reading. Because yeah. I remember reading The Mouse That Roars when I was in elementary school.
0: Mm-hmm.
1: And I picked that book. It was called a Scholastic Book Club or something.
0: Right.
1: And you could order books, you know, mm-hmm. and it would come in. And I did it because of the picture and the caricature about these people fighting in the castle and whatnot. But really,
0: the action,
1: it was a political book
0: mm-hmm.
1: about a small country that was going bankrupt. So they attacked the United States so that they could lose and get foreign aid.
0: Also, in this book, another thing that didn't come out maybe in the story so much is he took care of his planet. So he was like a control, one of the people who care about the
1: environment.
0: That's all in there too. That's in there, which is another reason why it is popular in a lot of different places. The environment, he kept it clean. He didn't want certain kind of trees to grow, and he cared for
1: invasive
0: the flowers.
1: Species.
0: Yeah, so that's all in the book as well. But it has to be an adult that would bring that out to a child. But it's there.
1: I got a text. Could I be so kind to send me a link to that composition of the man adding musical instruments as if they were ingredients? Did we play something like that?
0: Oh, Will played that when he couldn't find the PSA.
1: Oh,

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8: AEP Texas will be holding an open house at the Borchard Fairgrounds in Robstown to announce their proposed transmission line project that would build new high-voltage lines spanning from Nueces to Wharton counties to service hyperscale data centers. Listeners who've been following this statewide issue are urged to attend and voice concerns and questions to the representatives from AEP Texas. 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
12: Okie dokie. Today's question comes from Brendan in Wyoming. He says, my wife and I are tackling our combined debt of $60,000. Her student loan balances total $9,000 and mine total $51,000. I keep telling her we should just tackle all her debts first and then dive into mine. But she keeps saying we should list each and every one of the loans and tackle them individually. I would really love some clarity on how to do the debt snowball method. Starting with her loans seems more doable to me and would give us a bigger shovel for the remaining ones. She is insistent that we should start with the smallest individual loan and work our way up from there. Who's right? Okay.
11: As usual, it's her.
12: Yeah, she's right. And I, you know, Brendan, I understand what you're saying. There's worse things you could probably do in life than do what you're saying. So I'm not saying like what you're suggesting is bad or evil or wrong or anything like that. But if you're walking the Ramsey way, which is proven over millions of people over 30 years that this is the best method, the debt snowball, and the reason for it is for people who really want to see it through the end and actually pay off their debt. The percentages are higher of people who actually pay off all of their debt, not just some of it. They're higher when you do the debt snowball method. So to clarify, With the debt snowball method,

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3: 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The Neptune Suites have already sold out, so lock in your spot with a $600 deposit before it's too late. 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I got to work on my base tan, I realized.
4: What was your favorite thing last time?
3: I think watching Ken Coleman, who no longer our coworker, but watching him play pickleball for about 4 hours with a headband out there, that was the best entertainment money could buy.
4: Oh, man. Old Ken.
3: I'm going to hit karaoke pretty hard, and I expect to see you out
4: there. I'll be there.
3: Okay.
4: I'll be there.
3: It's going to be fun. Rob is in Greenville, South Carolina, up next. What's going on, Rob?
5: Hey, thanks for taking my call. I am looking to open the Roth IRA, and I'm just trying to figure out how to assess and figure out kind of what investments within that Roth IRA that I'm looking to do.
3: Great question, and a good call out for anyone listening. People think, well, I put money into my Roth IRA,
4: I'm done.
3: And I go, did you though? Because it might just be sitting in like the settlement account in cash, and you need to actually go invest the dollars into something like a mutual fund. So we recommend four types of mutual funds around here. And essentially, Rob, it's large cap, mid cap, small cap, international. So we want a nice mix of companies to stay diversified. You've also heard of, you know, an S&P 500 index fund, a nice low cost, broad based index fund. That's fine too. But you don't get the same amount of diversification because an S&P 500 fund is just the top 500 companies. So you've got mostly large cap in there. So you're not exposed to the smaller companies who might have some sweet aggressive growth. And those international companies that help kind of bolster your portfolio when the U.S. market goes down. And can I do you one better, Rob? So I give you even better. Okay. We're doing an event called Investing Essentials September 1st and 2nd. It's a virtual event, and I'm going to send you a free ticket. You don't have to pay for it if you'll actually attend it and watch it. It's Dave Ramsey and I for 2 nights unpacking all of this, and we actually do a walkthrough with examples of how to select mutual funds within there. Because with a Roth IRA, there's thousands you can choose from. It's overwhelming. So we'll show you how to narrow it down by process of elimination to choose the right ones that work out for you long term.
5: That sounds great.
3: Okay, we'll hook you up with that. But it is, Jay, there's a lot of factors here. You want to be looking at how long has the fund existed?
4: I was just about to say.
3: Has the management team been there for 10 years or has been a lot of turnover? Mm-hmm. What's the expense ratios? What's been the rate of return over the long haul?
4: Yeah, and you can look that up. Whenever you're looking for funds, a lot of people want us to say, just tell me what fund to choose.
3: Tell me the ticker.
4: And it's we don't do that because I think it's great to learn. It's great to look it up, look them up. Mine has it's like a report card that you can look at, or you can look at the prospectus either way. But yeah, you look at how long has it been alive, you know, inception date or whatever.
3: Has this fund been around for a year or 50 years?
4: Exactly. And then you can look at, you know, the past year, 5 years, 10 years on down the line. And all that's really good to see. I'm always looking to make sure it's at least like 11, 12 or beyond for, you know, average annualized rate of return, which is what we talk about here on the show all the time. And you can see all of that in the fund. Obviously, if you look in the past,

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2: Well, a lot of that rain that fell in portions of the Hill Country in Central Texas finally working its way down the Nueces River, where you have that flood warning in effect for portions of Live Oak County. We'll talk a little bit more about it in our 7-day forecast.
3: As Choke Canyon continues to rise, when could Corpus Christi exit Stage 3 water restrictions? I've got your details coming up.
4: If you're confused by which pork ribs to buy when you're at the market, that'll all be cleared up today.
5: Good afternoon. Thanks so much for joining us. I'm Stephanie Molina.
2: Well, howdy and happy Monday. Coastal Bend, I'm meteorologist Stephen Jones. Starting us off with our weather headlines as we're heading out there. Pretty hot and humid as we're kicking off the final week of July. We're going to expect those daytime highs upwards of the mid-90s as we're heading out there. Could see some of that morning cloud cover, but more of that afternoon sunshine helping to warm us up. And something else we're going to experience this week by Wednesday, going to be experiencing our next full moon for July. That's going to be the Buck Moon as we're heading out there, and probably pretty decent viewing conditions for it. As we're also going out there through the next few days, going to be seeing those daytime highs on the rise, especially by the time we're heading into the weekend. Right now expecting about 97 degrees, but some models wanting to indicate we could even be pushing that century mark, so going to be a toasty weekend store for the Coastal Bend. Today's heat risk in that moderate to major category, and we see the return of that extreme heat risk out west tomorrow. That grows a little bit going in towards our Wednesday, so something to keep in mind as we're getting even warmer out there and heading towards our average peak in terms of average high temperatures towards early August to just going into the next couple of weeks.
3: Could water flowing into this reservoir help us get out of Stage 3 water restrictions? Hey everybody, I'm Drew Bishop, and I'm at Choke Canyon, which has risen to levels it hasn't seen in over a year. So the question now is, when will we be able to water our grass? And what about those mandatory water releases?
6: Let's start with water restrictions. In December of 2024, Corpus Christi entered Stage 3 restrictions. This tightened the rules on water use. So how do we get out? Combined capacity of Choke Canyon and Lake Corpus Christi has to reach 30%. Lake Corpus Christi is over 30%,

0: And our chief meteorologist, Stephanie Lauber, estimates the Choke Canyon could reach 34% of capacity by the time the water reaches the reservoir. On Tuesday, Corpus Christi City Council will discuss restrictions and the drought contingency plan. So there's a chance that things could change for the better. But a lot of you are concerned about these water releases from our reservoirs. In the mid-90s, Corpus Christi entered what is called an agreed order with the state that requires them to let water pass through our reservoirs if we're over 30% of capacity. Simply put, it's an environmental order from the state to protect our bays and the Nueces Estuary. But with a drought of record, Corpus Christi Water is working to temporarily lift that order.
1: To ask for first a temporary suspension of that special condition so we could potentially take advantage of any increased impoundment capacity so that we could try to bounce back quicker from the drought and the water supply emergency.
0: Esteban Ramos tells me he doesn't have a timeline for lifting that order, but that they're working as fast as possible to submit the application to TCEQ. Council is also scheduled to discuss it at Tuesday's meeting. In short, we're not done with this drought. Not by a long shot, but water flowing into this reservoir is the best news that we've gotten in a long time. So the next question is, how much more water are we going to get? Well, we'll continue to keep you updated as it develops. Reporting from Choke Canyon, I'm Drew Bishop for Chris 6 News.
2: I'm your neighborhood news reporter, Jacob Daniels, with an update on this Flower Bluff Library and the communication gap that came up along the way.
3: For nearly 2 years, the Janet F. Hart Public Library hasn't been the same, meaning you can't just walk in off the street without safety precautions. A state safety mandate forced hours to be cut, and while they've since been restored to 40 a week, it's the only public library serving Flower Bluff and Padre Island.
4: Well, the library is super important to Flower Bluff and the island community. It is the main library. Adults come here, families come here, children come here.
3: But that importance is now part of a larger fight over trust. Tuesday at Corpus Christi City Council, staff revealed a proposed partition wall at the library that could cost up to $180,000. The library's own advisory board says they weren't told until that meeting, and its chair questioned why they were left out at all.
5: What is the purpose of an advisory board if staff chooses when or if to involve us?
3: Garza chairs the board and says the board went more than a month without an update before Tuesday's meeting, and she's asking council for some specific commitments going forward.
5: I'm asking council for three things. Please DICOMA's complete report when it's done. Have DICOMA present its findings publicly and in a way that the community can ask questions and provide a long-term restoration plan.
3: City Manager Peter Zanoni addressed the concern directly at Tuesday's meeting.
6: We've promised her to continue to do a better job in communicating with her and the library board. If there's no update, even telling them that there's no update this month. So we appreciate Ms. Garza's passion for the library.
3: For now, no final design and no firm cost on the wall itself.
2: The city says they're committed to better communication going forward and will continue to follow up with the story once cost estimates and design are finalized. Reporting in Flower Bluff, I'm Jacob Daniels, Chris 6 News.
7: Corpus Christi police have made an arrest in an early morning shooting that's left one person dead. Police were called to a home near Christie and Horn around 12:45 Monday morning. Officers say when they arrived, they found a woman dead inside the home, along with 65-year-old Alberto Valdez. Valdez was arrested and charged with murder. According to investigators, he and the woman, who has not yet been identified, knew each other. Robbery and homicide detectives were also called to the scene to investigate. Corpus Christi City Manager Peter Zanoni shared a key update on city's water supply ahead of Tuesday's City Council meeting. He says recent rainfall has increased lake levels, which has helped delay the projected level one water emergency until September 2028. He also gave an update on projects designed to secure more water for the region and reminded residents they can track their water use through the city's online water portal. The city council will continue the discussion Tuesday. We'll update you on the story throughout the day.
8: Oil prices are sinking this morning after a weekend pause strikes in Iran. While the situation remains uncertain, oil traders are optimistic following that pause. U.S. Ambassador to the U.N. Mike Waltz said on Sunday the president is giving negotiations

0: Some space. Global oil prices are now well below $100 a barrel. Crude that trades here in the U.S. is edging even lower on the news. A federal consumer agency is demanding millions of personal emergency room records from hospitals across the country. The Consumer Product Safety Commission wants at least 100 hospitals to hand over sensitive patient data to a private contractor by the end of the year. That's according to documents and emails seen by KFF Health News. Some hospital executives and legal experts are raising red flags. They have concerns about patient privacy and questioning whether the agency has the legal authority to make that demand. Massive wildfires continue to burn across Spain and France. These pictures show crews battling the blaze in central Spain. In France, officials say the largest fire has stopped spreading, but not before it burned through land four times the size of Paris. The fire was also approaching France's famous Bordeaux region. Rising temperatures in the days ahead could hamper firefighting efforts.
1: We're here in the town of Meos, a town that received its evacuation orders on Sunday. The reason for that, it is equidistant between two separate wildfires that have been blazing for days here in southwest France, just west of the city of Bordeaux. In total, more than 200,000 people in the region have been forced to evacuate. There are huge concerns about just how difficult this fire has been to put out. The winds have been swirling. The winds have been unpredictable. That makes it very difficult for firefighters, especially considering how hot, how dry conditions have been. Really so much ammunition for these flames to cling onto. There have been more resources allocated both aerially and when it comes to on-the-ground support for firefighters. But due to these temperatures, they're only expected to get to increase later in the week. Officials say now is the opportunity for them to make some inroads in treating this fire while before conditions get harder in the coming days. William Densler, Scripps News Group, in the Gironde region, France.
2: It's Jada Strayer. If you cannot tell, I am at the beach. And in order to get onto the beach, you actually have to have a beach parking permit. Now, if you're a beachgoer, you might know about the possible increase of the permit by $8 going from $12 to $20. So I'm out and I'm going to ask beachgoers how they would feel if that price were to get raised, as well as ask the city why this price increase is necessary and who gets to make a decision in that happening. I'll keep you updated.
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4: Follow. 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
6: Our state, we're pretty quiet out there. Just a little bit of cloud cover out towards the I-35 corridor and towards the Big Bend region, but plenty of sunshine across the coastal bend. That's what we're expecting into our Monday afternoon and really through the next few days this week. Here's a look at that future cast heading out there, potentially even pushing upwards of the triple digit mark for a few neighborhoods out towards our western counties and even our southern counties. Thinking about 93 degrees here in Corpus Christi, those upper 80s in Port Aransas, but still going to be feeling like the 90s as we're heading out there when you account for the humidity. By tonight, we're back down through the 80s as we're heading towards that 10 p.m. hour and waking up to the 70s and 80s as we're heading into our Tuesday morning out there. Maybe a little bit of cloud cover and maybe holding on to a little bit of that cloud cover through the day tomorrow, but overall still going to see plenty of sunshine, plenty of heat once again, and plenty of humidity as we're heading out there and definitely feeling like summertime just like we should be for this time of year. And as we're looking at the upper level pattern, it's not going to be going away for the next few days. We're seeing this ridge of high pressure building in over the American Southwest. As it starts to grow through the next few days, we're also going to see our temperatures start to climb as we're heading in towards Thursday, Friday, and even into the weekend. Looking at some of those temperatures, you can see we're going to be pushing 97 degrees at times, but also the UV forecast, something I want to focus on. All of this sunshine, going to be seeing that UV forecast pushing the extreme category early this afternoon. That burn time only going to be about 15 to 20 minutes, so definitely want to bring the sunscreen along if you're going to be outdoors for extended periods of time, and also want to remember ways to stay cool as we're heading out there. In terms of our latest drought monitor, one other side of that high pressure is meaning not much in terms of rainfall for the coastal bend. You can see we're still holding on to that moderate drought up towards Three Rivers and Beeville, and we saw the return of those abnormally dry conditions out towards Duval County and Hebronville, so not exactly where we want to be, but we could hopefully see that trend better as we're going through the rest of summer 2026. Here's a peek at the 7-day forecast with temperatures slowly on the climb, 96 by Friday, 97 for the weekend with overnight lows in those 70s.
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3: Corpus Christi, summer's here. The heat is up, humidity's rolling in, and your AC's probably working overtime right now. But what happens if your system suddenly quits? Who do you call? 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
6: A young Arkansas baseball player just scored a major home run off the field. 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
7: For Henry Norwood, baseball doesn't end when the final out's recorded. 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
7: Inside that box, an Aaron Judge Logoman Patch Redemption, a game-used MLB logo patch, numbered just 4 copies in the entire world.
8: I saw the black and gold. It was like, oh my gosh, we got a redemption. And I got really happy, and I started jumping over the couch.
7: For serious collectors, this wasn't just a lucky pull. It was the chase card, the kind people spend years and fortunes just trying to find.
9: So this is the 2026 Topps Chrome Baseball. It's one of the biggest sets they release every single year. And so this card comes from this set, and you would have to spend over $5 million worth of the product to even get the statistical odds of pulling the card. And so that's why this is so special, because it is one of the rarest cards to pull in the entire hobby. It's a top 10 card to get, and the entire product, people all around the country, even all around the world, open this set just to have the chance to pull this.
7: The irony, Henry earned the money to buy the cards the old-fashioned way, on the baseball field.
10: He's been collecting cards for about 3 or 4 years now. He actually worked out an NIL deal with me to where he gets paid for doing really good. Sometimes we retract, subtract for having some errors, but that's part of the game. And he uses baseball money that he's been collecting this year. How many home runs did you hit?
8: 8.
10: 8 home runs this year. That was a little hard on my pocketbook, but he used that to roll it into opening a couple boxes of cards, which turned out to be pretty good on this deal.
7: The card is priceless to the hobby, but for the people watching that live stream, and for one young Arkansas baseball player, that memory may be worth even more.
9: When there's people like him who get to have this opportunity, it's the most special thing, because I've never seen people more excited when they pull cards.
8: It's really insane. It all started from one pack someone gave me, and we probably have over 100,000 cards in our collection.
6: We are just 40 days away from the University of Texas season's opener against Texas State. But football coach Steve Sarkisian is already looking forward to getting his team back on the field. The Longhorns finished the 2025 season with a record of 10-3, losing 2 of those games to the SEC champion Georgia Bulldogs and ruining any chance of making the college football playoffs. During last week's SEC media

0: day, Sarkisian said the Longhorns had to become a better football team in 2026 if they hope to finally take down Georgia.
1: A lot of sayings and quotes in the sports world in particular, but this one probably is the most fitting. If you want to be the champion, you got to beat the champion. And it's no more fitting for us.
0: The Longhorns pad back to the college football playoff starts September 5th against Texas State. Then the following week, they host the 2025 national champion Ohio State Buckeyes. For fans of the NBA 2K games, it is that time of the year again where the company's newest installment is getting ready to release. And with a new release comes with a new cover star. This year's Spurs superstar Wemby will have the honor of donning the cover of the NBA 2K27. The news broke last week after being rumored since the playoff. You can pre-order the game now to get the early access to the game starting August 28th. The full release of the game is scheduled for September 4th.
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7: Every summer, we get all sorts of questions from you asking if we can explain the difference between all the different types of pork ribs that we see in the market. So to help clarify this, let me show you some of the most popular ones. These are baby back ribs. They're called baby back not because they come from baby pigs, but because they're the shortest of all ribs. They're also easy to recognize by their curved bones. They're the sweetest and the most tender and leanest of all ribs. Over here are spare ribs. As you can see, they're larger and the bone is much straighter and flatter. They have a higher bone to meat ratio and the meat is much more marbled, which gives them lots of flavor. Next is what is known as St. Louis or Kansas City ribs. They're simply spare ribs where what is called the flap and the tip are removed, making the slab rectangular. And to get us started, we have a recipe that I know you'll love. They're simply baby back ribs that are slow roasted with a Texas style rub. And when they're fork tender, you slather them with barbecue sauce. So if you like ribs that are so tender, they practically fall off the bone, you're gonna wanna go online and get the recipe for our Texas two-step ribs. And while you're there, make sure you check out our entire collection of rib recipes. I'm Howard in the Mr. Food Test Kitchen, where today we found a super tender way for you to say, ooh, it's so good.
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1: Most of us are aware of the push to build hyperscale data centers across the state, creating an unprecedented demand on our state's resources. Requests for large load development projects have reached 439 gigawatts. That's five times peak demand of the entire grid. As for water, 80% of the data centers currently operating ignored a legally mandated survey regarding their water usage. 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We're calling on ERCOT and the PUC to take immediate oversight control of this issue with a six-month moratorium until our legislators address it in the next session. 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
12: I'm Jacob Daniels, and a library that served its community for two decades is now dealing with some communication issues between the city and its own advisory board.
13: I'm John Matteries. No one wants to buy a new appliance in just a few years, spending another $1,000 or $2,000. So I'll show you how to research those appliances before you buy so you don't get stuck with a bad.
14: Good afternoon. Thanks so much for joining us. I'm Stephanie Molina.
11: Well, hey there and happy Monday. Coastal Bend taking a look at our forecast as we're heading out there this afternoon. We're on the climb in terms of temperatures up towards 94 degrees for our daytime high here in Corpus Christi. Here's a look at those hours as we're heading through the afternoon. By 3 p.m. hitting that daytime high closer to 93, if not 94 degrees, and then starting to cool down by 6 p.m. back through the 80s as we're heading out there closer to 6 and 7 p.m. Also a little breezy out there this afternoon. Wind's going to be out of the south-southeast. Some of those peak gusts closer to 25 miles an hour at times. Something you might notice as you're heading out there this afternoon. In terms of the next few days, in terms of forecast highs, we're going to be on the rise in terms of temperatures. 96 degrees by Friday, 97 as we're heading into Saturday. Our average high for this time of year is closer to 95 degrees, so just about where we should be today, tomorrow, and even towards Thursday, but something to keep in mind, going to be getting even warmer out there. Something else we're watching is all that water that worked down from Central Texas, the rain they got, those flood warnings in effect along the Nueces River there through Live Oak County coming right up towards Lake Corpus Christi.
15: The beach parking permit could go from $12 to $20. So why the hike and who decides? I'm Jada Strayer on the island, where I ask city officials what's behind the proposal and also ask beachgoers how they feel.
16: For more than 20 years, beachgoers have paid just $12 for an annual beach parking permit. But that could change to $20 if city council approves an amendment to an existing agreement Tuesday. Jonathan Atwood with Corpus Christi Parks and Recreation says the fee hasn't kept up with rising costs.
17: Because the fee hasn't been raised in over 20 years. Just the cost of inflation alone has driven the cost of services beyond what the current fee can sustain. Okay, so we need to increase the $20, just continue to maintain the services that we provide on the beach.
16: Those services include beach cleaning, porta potties, and expensive beach renourishment projects. The city projects the fee increase would generate an additional $2.6 million in revenue. Atwood cleared the air about where that money goes.
17: I think a common misconception is that we just collect a fee that we can use anywhere. Okay, and the reality of it is we have to work with the state of Texas, and we're allowed through the state of Texas to charge a fee to maintain access, maintain that public access to the beach. And so all those dollars go right back into maintaining that public access to the beach.
16: But not everyone's on board with paying more.
18: We only come down here once a year, and so for us to have to pay $12 and actually $24 because we had two vehicles, it's kind of outrageous already. And to think if they bumped it up to $20, that would be $40 just for 2 days that we're down here.
16: But longtime beachgoer Greg sees it differently. He's been paying the $12 fee for years and says the increase won't keep him away.
19: I think that anytime you want to spend time at the beach or anything else, whether it's $12 or $20, really doesn't make a difference. It's a yearly thing, so it's not that big a deal.
16: Atwood says this isn't just Corpus Christi's decision. The city works with Port Aransas and Nueces County under an interlocal agreement that's been in place since 2002.
17: So this is a collaboration between the city of Port Aransas, Nueces County, and the city of Corpus Christi to come together to offer one permit through our interlocal agreement.
16: Even if city council approves the amendment

0: Tuesday, the state of Texas has the final say. The Texas General Land Office will review the proposal and hold a 30-day public comment period before making the final decision. If approved, the new $20 fee would take effect in January 2027. City Council votes to make an amendment to the existing interlocal agreement on Tuesday. But even if approved, the state has the final say. Reporting from the island, I'm Jada Strayer, Chris 6 News.
1: I'm your neighborhood news reporter, Jacob Daniels, with an update on this Flower Bluff library and the communication gap that came up along the way.
2: For nearly 2 years, the Janet F. Hart Public Library hasn't been the same, meaning you can't just walk in off the street without safety precautions. A state safety mandate forced hours to be cut, and while they've since been restored to 40 a week, it's the only public library serving Flower Bluff and Padre Island.
3: Well, the library is super important to Flower Bluff and the island community. It is the main library. Adults come here, families come here, children come here.
2: But that importance is now part of a larger fight over trust. Tuesday at Corpus Christi City Council, staff revealed a proposed partition wall at the library that could cost up to $180,000. The library's own advisory board says they weren't told until that meeting, and its chair questioned why they were left out at all.
4: What is the purpose of an advisory board if staff chooses when or if to involve us?
2: Garza chairs the board and says the board went more than a month without an update before Tuesday's meeting, and she's asking council for some specific commitments going forward.
4: I'm asking council for three things. Please DICOMA's complete report when it's done. Have DICOMA present its findings publicly and in a way that the community can ask questions and provide a long-term restoration plan.
2: City Manager Peter Zanoni addressed the concern directly at Tuesday's meeting.
5: We've promised her to continue to do a better job in communicating with her and the library board. If there's no update, even telling them that there's no update this month. So we appreciate Ms. Garza's passion for the library.
2: For now, no final design and no firm cost on the wall itself.
1: The city says they're committed to better communication going forward and will continue to follow up with the story once cost estimates and design are finalized. Reporting in Flower Bluff, I'm Jacob Daniels, Chris 6 News.
6: Health officials have detected a mosquito that has tested positive for the West Nile virus in Nueces County. The positive test came from the London and Fiesta Ranch areas of Corpus Christi. County crews are spraying for mosquitoes every day outside the city limits. Officials will continue to monitor the mosquito pools. They want you to protect yourself in the meantime. They say to use bug spray with DEET and wear long sleeves. You should also avoid going outside at dawn and dusk. Make sure to drain any standing water around your home to stop mosquitoes from breeding. A juvenile is in custody after a shooting at a Harris County mall. It happened Saturday evening at Deerbrook Mall. A juvenile victim was taken to the hospital for surgery. Bystander was also hurt, but is expected to be okay. Police are still investigating what led up to the gunfire. They have now said if the two juveniles knew each other.
7: Ford is recalling more than a half million Bronco models due to a fire risk. A wiring harness in the engine compartment can short circuit and increase the risk of fire. Ford Broncos and Bronco Raptors with model years 2021 through 2026 are included in that recall. The automaker estimates that about 1% of those vehicles have that wiring harness defect, and Ford said it's not aware of any reports of accidents or injuries related to the issue, but dealerships will install new covers over the wiring free of charge. With another heat wave rolling across the country this week, the Energy Department is taking action to try to prevent blackouts from happening. It has issued an emergency order to keep Americans in 17 states powered during the high temps. The order directs the Southwest Power Pool to take steps to help keep the electricity flowing. Energy Secretary Chris Wright said the Trump administration is also tapping into unused backup generation to make sure there is no disruption in service. That order took effect on Sunday and is expected to end August 3rd. And finally, more than $1 billion in lottery prizes are up for grabs over the next 2 days. Powerball's Monday's Powerball jackpot is topping $630 million after no one scored all six numbers this weekend. Tuesday's Mega Millions jackpot will be even bigger. Right now, standing at $800 million.

0: the 10th biggest in the drawing's history. But U.S. players will have some new competition, though. Powerball jackpot tickets are now available in the U.K.
1: 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They're costly. You know, a major appliance should last years, if not more than a decade. That's why doing a little research is more important than ever.
2: Danielle Levine and her daughter hoped to spend the summer baking.
3: Yeah, normally we'd have the oven preheated.
2: Her daughter's in a school baking club.
3: They were supposed to test out a bunch of recipes.
2: But their three-year-old wall oven is dead.
3: This is the control panel. 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
2: After paying for repairs out of pocket,
3: it lasted maybe 2 or 3 weeks, and then the fuse blew again.
2: Levine later found similar complaints online about wiring overheating.
3: It actually malfunctioned right in front of our repair person.
2: Angie Hicks of the home services site Angie says before buying an appliance, check reviews for repeated problems.
4: Especially if you're seeing common themes in the review. You want to understand that.
2: She says read the manufacturer's warranty carefully.
4: How long does it last? Is it a couple of years? Is it 4 years?
2: Then decide if an extended warranty is worth the extra cost.
4: The extended warranty is only as good as, you know, what it covers. And if it doesn't cover those common things, it may not be worth the investment.
2: She says don't shop based on price alone. Research brands first, then look for deals. After more research, Levine ordered a new oven.
3: Talked to our repair person who not only recommended a couple of brands that are very reputable that he never sees repairs on.
2: She urges others to read reviews and buy from brands that offer longer warranties.
3: Utensils.
2: So baking isn't interrupted and you don't waste your money. John Mattery, Scripps News Group.
5: Well, a lot of that rain that fell in portions of the Hill Country in central Texas finally working its way down the Nueces River, where you have that flood warning in effect for portions of Live Oak County. We'll talk a little bit more about it in our 7-day forecast.
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1: Hey there, Corpus Christi. It's me, Tommy Cool. Ever wondered why Tommy Cool gives a high four? I'm a stickler. Let me explain. The odds of a rattlesnake bite are 1 in 40,000. Still, I got bit when I was 3. 1 in 40,000. The odds of a second rattlesnake bite are over 1 in a billion. I must be special. I got bit again 12 years ago. The folks who cared for me the first time were sticklers. No lasting damage. The second time, not sticklers. 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Our intense combination of heat and humidity is toxic to air conditioners. 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No matter when your air conditioner needs care, call a stickler. Daylight, twilight, even after midnight. High four. 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
5: We're heading out there. Just keep that in mind. Here's a look at the latest lake levels in terms of our updates. Lake Corpus Christi down to 31.9%, but Choke Canyon has already seen a lot of that water working into the reservoir up to 24%, and that brings our combined capacity up to 26.2% as we're heading out there so far. Keep in mind, we haven't been above 20% in terms of that combined capacity since 2024, so it's nice to see that back on the board. As we're heading through the 7-day forecast, pretty toasty out there and feeling like summer across South Texas, highs in those mid-90s. With overnight lows in the upper 70s.
6: Time is running out for students to get free athletic physicals before the school year begins. Corpus Christi ISD is offering 2 final clinics this week. The first is Tuesday from 4 to 6 p.m. at Ray High School. The second is Wednesday from 4 to 6 p.m. at Veterans Memorial High School. Student must bring a completed and signed UIL medical history form to get the free exam.
7: The national average for a gallon of gasoline is above $4.10 a gallon to start the week. And even though there was a weekend pause in fighting between the U.S. and Iran, there remains major questions about where the conflict will head next, especially with President Trump's social media posts over the weekend.
8: U.S. airstrikes remain paused following a nearly 2-week period of operations, but that does not mean it was a quiet weekend when it came to the Middle East. Iran's foreign minister accusing the president of Ukraine of killing a sailor by attacking an Iranian vessel. Writing on X, Zelensky has attacked an Iranian commercial vessel, killing a sailor, a blatant UN charter violation, adding that it cannot go unanswered. Zelensky admitted to some military action, posting they recently saw, quote, very strong results with long-range strikes in the Caspian Sea, including vessels used in military cargo shipments involving Iran, as well as a warship. The developments risk 2 of the world's biggest conflicts potentially colliding. Meanwhile, the Pentagon updated its database of the fallen in recent months from overseas operations to now over 600, magnifying the human cost for American service members and their families. With gas prices up over 20 cents a gallon in the last month, President Trump on social media posting fake images of him targeting Iran further. This post with the caption, "Goodbye, Engine Room." This one featured Karg Island, the influential Iranian island that is central to their oil operations. Joe St. George, Scripps News Group, Washington.
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10: AEP Texas will be holding an open house at the Borchard Fairgrounds in Robstown to announce their proposed transmission line project that would build new high-voltage lines spanning from Nueces to Wharton counties to service hyperscale data centers. Listeners who've been following this statewide issue are urged to attend and voice concerns and questions to the representatives from AEP Texas. The meeting is Monday, July 27th at 5:30. At the Borchard Fairgrounds.
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3: Ryan Gosling is gearing up to ride. See what iconic role the actor will be taking on in today's Hollywood Minute with David Daniel.
5: I felt like this is sort of a lightning in a bottle.
6: Ryan Gosling is finally joining the MCU. Marvel announced at Comic-Con he'll play the supernatural motorcyclist Ghost Rider. Sean Levy, who's currently directing Gosling in Star Wars Starfighter, will direct him in Ghost Rider as well. Starfighter hits theaters next May. Ghost Rider is due out in 2028.
7: You're a man who needs to control his fate. But you cannot control this.
6: The Odyssey has been leaked online. One copy of the Christopher Nolan blockbuster had more than 2 million views on X before it was taken down and the account that posted it was suspended. That hasn't kept The Odyssey from dominating the box office. It's made some $640 million worldwide in its first 10 days.
8: There was a hunger in China for connection with the West.
9: Their eyes were open, their hearts were humming.
6: Wham! 10 Days in China looks at George Michael and Andrew Ridgeley's 1985 shows in Beijing and Guangzhou, the first Western pop group to perform in China. The documentary opens in theaters Tuesday. In Hollywood, I'm David Daniel.
3: 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The jackpot for the Mega Million and Powerball lotteries keep growing, as there was no big winner in Friday's Mega Millions drawing. The jackpot for Tuesday is now $800 million. The cash option is about $344 million. That will be the 10th largest prize in Mega Millions history. There was also no winner in last night's Powerball drawing. That jackpot jumps to $633 million for Monday's night. The cash option is $277 million.
10: Restoration crews in Pompeii are bringing new life to the ceiling of the historic House with a Bakery. The ancient Roman city was destroyed when Mount Vesuvius erupted in AD 79, covering Pompeii in ash and freezing it in time. Experts say the massive fresco project offers a glimpse into the rich artistic style that decorated homes during the Roman era. The artwork centers on the mythological figures Dionysus and Ariadne.
4: Welcome to Coastal Living.
3: Well, we are all about having fun in the sun here in the Coastal Bend. And as we protect our skin, it's also important to protect our eyes in style. And you can actually do that here at Dr. McIntyre Garza, Avila, and Jeriga. I actually purchased these stylish glasses recently, and I love them. And while I wear them, I'm also protecting our eyes. I'm here with Dr. Mai. It's great to see you today. Thanks for
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11: For the next few days, here's a peek at that 7-day forecast with temperatures slowly climbing into the weekend back towards those upper 90s with overnight lows in the upper 70s. Either way, hoping you have a great Monday as you head out there.
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4: 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It's me, Tommy Cool. Ever wondered why Tommy Cool gives a high four? I'm a stickler. Let me explain. The odds of a rattlesnake bite are 1 in 40,000. Still, I got bit when I was 3. 1 in 40,000. The odds of a second rattlesnake bite are over 1 in a billion. I must be special. I got bit again 12 years ago. The folks who cared for me the first time were sticklers. No lasting damage. The second time, not sticklers. I lost a finger. That's why I give high fours. 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Daylight, twilight, even after midnight. High four. 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

0: 439 gigawatts. That's 5 times peak demand of the entire grid. As for water, 80% of the data centers currently operating ignored a legally mandated survey regarding their water usage. Without proper oversight, how can Texas plan for the future allocation of resources and anticipate the impacts on its citizens? We're calling on ERCOT and the PUC to take immediate oversight control of this issue with a 6-month moratorium until our legislators address it in the next session. 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
4: 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Yes, put it down. 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

0: 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Although it still trails giants like SK Hynix and Micron, CXMT is playing a crucial role in China's AI push. 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
1: A college general manager has been placed on administrative leave.
3: North Carolina football general manager Mike Lombardi has been placed on administrative leave. The school has not provided any details as to why. Lombardi joined North Carolina football coach Bill Belichick in making the move from the NFL to college when the school hired Belichick in December 2024. A few months later, Lombardi said the goal was to run the North Carolina program similar to an NFL team, saying the Tar Heels considered themselves the 33rd NFL team. North Carolina went just 4-8 in Belichick's first season. The Tar Heels open his second season against TCU in Dublin, Ireland on August 29th. I'm Mike Hempen.
1: It has been a mixed bag on Wall Street, mostly up for now. The Dow Jones Industrial Average has eked out a 221-point gain already. The S&P 500 up about 2, but the NASDAQ is down 32. Breaking news at Town Hall. A new report could explain why some leftist relatives are cutting ties with conservatives, even their own parents.
4: A Wall Street Journal investigation says self-care advice is replacing reconciliation efforts, and critics argue the trend is spreading faster than the evidence, especially online. Here's what's at stake. About 25% of Americans say they're estranged from a close relative, and surveys suggest a third of estranged parents blame their adult child's therapist. While cutting contact may bring short-term relief, research links it to higher rates of chronic depression, an outcome experts call tragic, not typical. Ron Taylor reporting.
1: Cape Verde has made more World Cup history with Sidney Lopez Cabral winning the public vote for goal of the tournament. Lopez Cabral's curling shot in the far top corner of Argentina's net was a standout moment in the unheralded African team's World Cup debut. More of these stories at townhall.com.
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6: This afternoon will bring plenty of sunshine with a high of 96. Tonight, expect continued breeziness in the evening. Otherwise, the skies will remain mainly clear with a low of 76. Tomorrow will start sunny, but will become windier and warmer as the day progresses with a high of 95. Wednesday, anticipate partly sunny skies with increasing wind and warmth, reaching a high of 97. Thursday, we'll see a mix of sun and clouds with a steady breeze developing in the afternoon and a high of 96. With your AccuWeather forecast, I'm meteorologist Joe Lundberg.
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10: This is The Dana Show. My name is Craig Collins, filling in. Thrilled to be with you. A bunch of stuff out there to talk about, and yet the White House Correspondents' Dinner with President Trump was pretty great for two reasons. The first one being that they redid the event after someone tried to break in and

0: well on the show today because Fauci looks as terrible as people on the right have thought he was for years. It's more proof of the thing. It's not just an opinion. There's more demonstrable facts that seem to show, in his own words, what he actually cared about during COVID. And it wasn't you, if you're someone who thought that he was just fighting the good fight to protect the American people. All right, quick break. A lot coming up. 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
4: AEP Texas will be holding an open house at the Borchard Fairgrounds in Robstown to announce their proposed transmission line project that would build new high-voltage lines spanning from Nueces to Wharton counties to service hyperscale data centers. Listeners who've been following this statewide issue are urged to attend and voice concerns and questions to the representatives from AEP Texas. The meeting is Monday, July 27th at 5:30 at the Borchard Fairgrounds.
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0: the joints, let's say, in the arms and the ability to reach. And essentially what that's going to be able to do in the future is replace repetitive tasks in the home that are keeping people from doing what they want to be doing more often with the implementation of these robots that can do things like fold clothes, build the laundry, check on the food, and other autonomous tasks that can basically free you to do more of what you want to be doing.
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1: 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My name is Craig Collins, filling in at D-Lash, Dana Lash Radio on X. A great ways to stay connected to her, all the awesome stuff that she and her team does in the world of social media. And then at Radio Craig C, if you want to see what it's like to not have a team of people like producer Steven doing awesome stuff along with you. Dana does way more in social media than I'd ever do. So follow me if you want way less content at Radio Craig C again, just because I feel like I should throw it out there whenever I fill in on this fancy show. President Trump has temporarily backed away from plans to escalate the war against Iran. There was a lot of reporting last week of contemplating a massive new strike, whatever that meant. And a lot of people just took that as more bombing, more significant bombing. But he was told that if we did too much of that too quickly, it would potentially deplete the U.S. air defense missile stockpiles in certain places in the Middle East in a way that might risk American lives. Military lives. So he decided to back off for now. Who knows when and if that's something that we do again, if that stockpile can be replenished quicker now that it's been confirmed that it's a thing we're even worried about, which of course it can. And then who knows? We'll see where this goes. There's also reporting that J.D. Vance and others are pushing President Trump to back down a little bit. And the reason I thought this was so interesting and listening to Dana on this show a lot, there is a conversation about when Vance differs from the president and how significantly he differs and what's actually going on behind the scenes. And there are people like me who, when you like consume something that J.D. Vance does,

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0: and be there in a couple hours and then spend a lot of time there. I'm not a cruise ship person. And honestly, I don't know why anybody is. Unless cruise ships actually sponsor the show, then I love them. Then they're the best thing I've ever heard of. And everybody should go on one. But no, I'm kidding. I just think it's kind of funny that in the world we live in right now, that there's not better ways for us to spend our time on a sump. But if you're a cruise ship lover, that's on you. That's fine. Then enjoy the foot fungus people and the occasional outbreak of horrible illnesses. Now, another thing that I saw that I thought was funny is that more and more people are now professional line standers, meaning they stand in line for other people. Some video went viral from years ago interviewing one of the first people who thought of this, but more and more we're paying somebody else to get us stuff by standing in line.
1: People think that standing in line is very simple, and
0: it is.
1: It is the same old line dudes. We're line sitters. We stand in line for you, professional line sitting for your next phone line. I can earn $2,000 to $3,000 a week just standing in line.
0: Crazy.
1: We're in these long hour waits. We're on our phones. We do a crossword puzzle. It's very simple.
0: I love how he's trying to raise awareness for how challenging standing in line is to him. Because you got to bring the cell phone and the crossword puzzle. You got to waste time when you're doing it again and again and again, which I can't imagine the level of boredom. But it is, in fact, very easy. This is not a challenging profession. $2,000 to $3,000 a week, though. That's pretty decent money, although I'm not sure what it works out to per hour, because I don't know how many hours you stand in line to get to that amount of cash. But yes, real thing. Obviously not judging, just think it's crazy. Quick break, a lot more. Craig Collins filling in on The Dana Show.
2: Corpus Christi, summer's here. 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

0: All of us are aware of the push to build hyperscale data centers across the state, creating an unprecedented demand on our state's resources. Requests for large load development projects have reached 439 gigawatts. That's 5 times peak demand of the entire grid. As for water, 80% of the data centers currently operating ignored a legally mandated survey regarding their water usage. Without proper oversight, how can Texas plan for the future allocation of resources and anticipate the impacts on its citizens? We're calling on ERCOT and the PUC to take immediate oversight control of this issue with a 6-month moratorium until our legislators address it in the next session. 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The phone number to call is 512-936-7374, or you can email them at public@puc.texas.gov.
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10: This is The Dana Show. My name is Craig Collins, filling in. Thrilled to be with you. A bunch of stuff out there to talk about. The President of the United States was at the White House Correspondents' Dinner that was rescheduled after an insane person tried to break in and kill everybody. The statement from the person who was caught said that they would have shot down, like, wait staff in order to get to the president. But we do not fear the attempted assassins in our society. We do things anyway. And the president was actually quite funny when he finally took the stage at the White House Correspondents' Dinner. Of course, if you're somebody with Trump derangement syndrome, you can't possibly find any of this amusing, but I certainly did.
11: I hope that everyone finally got to enjoy their entire very delicious beef tenderloins, very special beef. And I want you all to know that Bobby Kennedy is right here, personally ran over the cow in his car. Tonight, so it's very fresh. And Bobby also suggested an appetizer featuring his favorite cut of male raccoon roadkill. But we drew the line at that, Cheryl. We said, no, we're not going to do that.
10: Yeah, no, that seems too far. That is hilarious. Of course, a lot of people probably know why the viral viral story about Robert F. Kennedy Jr. and disposing of roadkill and whatnot. But the president jokes about

0: Mr. Rubin, sir?
1: What is it, Jesse?
0: Since I'm now a fully qualified AC tech at Colaire, maybe my uniform should reflect my status.
1: Well, it does. 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
0: I was thinking something a little more impressive.
1: Like?
0: Nothing too fancy. Maybe a crown!
1: Not sure you'll fit in the truck with that.
0: No problem. How about a cape?
1: People might confuse
0: you
1: with
0: a
1: superhero,
0: and the AC techs here at Colaire are kind of like superheroes, springing into action the moment you need us.
1: Capes are hard to keep clean.
0: How about a tearaway uniform, and underneath it, a Speedo, with the Colaire logo, of course.
1: Oh my, not sure you should be out in public like that.
0: Okay, can you hand me that robe, please, sir?
1: I think that would be a good idea.
0: Colder than I thought in here.
1: I can see that. Call Colaire
0: because we can. On second thought, can I just wear my Colaire uniform, sir?
1: Jesse, I support your decision 100%.
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2: This afternoon will bring plenty of sunshine with a high of 96. Tonight, expect continued breeziness in the evening. Otherwise, the skies will remain mainly clear with a low of 76. Tomorrow will start sunny, but will become windier and warmer as the day progresses with a high of 95. Wednesday, anticipate partly sunny skies with increasing wind and warmth, reaching a high of 97. Thursday, we'll see a mix of sun and clouds with a steady breeze developing in the afternoon and a high of 96. With your AccuWeather forecast, I'm meteorologist Joe Lundberg.
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5: This is The Dana Show. My name is Greg Collins, filling in. Thrilled to be with you at D Lash, Dana Lash Radio on X. A great way is to stay connected to her and the awesome content that she, people like producer Steven, pump out all the time on social media, at Radio Craig Z. If this is how I often say it. You want to see what it's like to have a social media account and no fancy producer named Steven. All right. CBS News polls find that Iran's conflict, the Iran conflict is causing confusion among a lot of people in the United States, a lot of uncertainty. When asked, according to CBS News and YouGov, how people feel about the fight itself, 58% said they're uncertain of what's going on or what the outcome will be, just a lot of stuff. 57% said they're frustrated. I don't know if that comes from the thing that frustrates me, which is that Iran refuses to accept the reality that they're in and that they hopefully at some point will do that. And then the negotiations to get them to, do a lot of the things we want them to do will go much better. 36% of people are pessimistic. And only 19% say that they're optimistic about the ongoing conflict between the U.S. and Iran. If it has been harder, easier than the Trump administration expected, 76% of people said harder. And of course they do, because that is the right answer. 20% said it's about as expected, and 4% said it's been easier than expected. President Trump wanted this to end quickly. And I think the success when it comes to, Venezuela and Maduro and whatnot made us think that maybe the success would be quicker. And I do think if you're looking at the honest situation as it exists right now, Iran is decimated. That's not fake. That's not someone making that up. They just seem to not care. And so honestly, the reporting about the United States and specifically Trump being convinced not to expand the bombing campaign, not to do something larger or, as he described in social media, massive, part of it is because I don't know that that's the exact approach that will actually work. The blockade is probably more effective at making Iran mad. And I think, and I've said this on the show, and I'll say it again, that being more strategic about taking certain spots, whether it's a Karg Island or a control of the Strait of Hormuz, which would be difficult to retain. And you would lose American military lives in doing that. And that is a horrible price to have to pay to, I think, inevitably do something that would benefit the world. I mean, I played it on Friday. You have several members of our military reminding Americans about the cost of U.S. lives that's long been going on from Iran, the involvement that they've had in other conflicts, the way they helped in the Afghanistan war, the Iraq war, you name the thing, or even just the way in which Iran can somehow harm us, and they're doing it. They're funding terrorism around the world. These are the things that we should be, and to a certain extent are obviously fighting. In this conflict, whether or not it's about other things too is irrelevant to me, because a win stops Iran from doing stuff we don't want them doing, like funding terrorism. When it came to, and one last question,

0: fingers, 8%. Here's the thing that people pointed out, though, in this poll. Absent completely from the survey is why you get out of a pool. No one said because they had to pee. They had to go to the bathroom. No one gets out of the pool for having to go to the restroom. That's a bad thing. That's a bad thing in a lot of ways for, well, me and other people who might occasionally be in a pool. And we actually get out to use the restroom. We don't stay in. You know, if you're in the ocean, one thing. If you're in the pool, very different. Very bad. I love that people pointed out that this seems like we're all swimming in the thing we thought we were swimming in. Quick break, a lot more. Craig Collins filling in on The Dan Show.
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3: AEP Texas will be holding an open house at the Borchard Fairgrounds in Robstown to announce their proposed transmission line project that would build new high-voltage lines spanning from Nueces to Wharton counties to service hyperscale data centers. Listeners who've been following this statewide issue are urged to attend and voice concerns and questions to the representatives from AEP Texas. 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
12: This is the Dana Show. My name is Craig Collins, filling in. Thrilled to be with you. A bunch of stuff out there to talk about. D-Lash, Dana Lash Radio on X. A great way to stay connected to her and all the awesome stuff that she does and her team does on social media. There's a lot of places to find Dana. I also really like her Substack, so check that out too, because she's doing a lot of cool things. All right, the DNC boss, Ken Martin, was apparently so mad at his aides because he found out his helpers, is another way to say that, the people, his staff who work for him, a third way to say it. I don't know why I always get weirded out when I say his aides. Anyway, he got so mad at people because the DNC had to put up a lot of collateral, including its D.C. headquarters, in order to secure a $15 million loan because they're cash-strapped. The DNC is holding a lot of debt and not a lot of money. And so apparently their leader was so upset about this that he was throwing his cell phone and stuff at people, being like, how dare we have to put up a collateral because they're not sure if we're going to make or lose even more money because the DNC is terrible at keeping funds. And Kamala Harris's presidential campaign demonstrated how deeply in debt they can be, even as apparently they got tons and tons of money in donations. This pales in comparison to the Republican National Committee, which has $128 million on hand in cash and no debt at all. So Republican National Committee doing about as well as Republicans when they run places, and the Democratic National Committee doing as well as Democrats when they run places. But this is pretty interesting. I think the New York Post and others reported on just how mad they were. The most money they've ever taken out in a loan, $15 million in a non-presidential campaign year, so a midterm election year. And who knows if things will go well or poorly, and if they'll have to be part of some other, building, or maybe even like rent out a space in somebody else's office. Maybe they'll have to take out a small piece of the Republican National Committee's office. We can give them a corner in the back somewhere, and they can pay for that. But no, I just thought this was funny that apparently people don't seem to think that the Democratic National Committee is a good financial investment right now, because of course they don't. And this might be why Kyle Kuzma, among others, the famous NBA player, recently said that even though someone is in a position of power, just handing them a microphone and letting them spew any sort of nonsense isn't always good for people. That was his position on Zoran Mamdani. and how bad it was to hear him constantly.

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0: soon as I left, they gave a lot of it to Ukraine. I mean, numbers that nobody's ever seen before.
1: Nobody's ever seen the numbers before.
0: So we're building it very rapidly. Plants are being built. A lot of equipment's being built. The Patriots in particular are being built. The THAAD system is going up. We have a lot. Every one of our contractors is building 4 to 5 plants right now. And we're in very good shape. But for some of the more sophisticated stuff, we'd certainly like to have more. Biden gave a lot of it away.
1: What's interesting about that is so many people are asking the question about the stockpiles lately. Even when I interview somebody, I'm asking them about the stockpiles. And that's coming from somewhere. Somebody is saying the stockpiles are low. Now, I don't think the stockpiles are low. I don't think that we have a problem with weaponry. Of course, you've got to make more once you use the stuff that you have. But I think this is, and I'm not going conspiracy theory here. I think this is a good educated guess, that there are people, actors on the left, maybe funded by China, maybe funded by Iran, for all we know. Now, I don't think so. Sam, was it Mark Kelly that did this?
2: I mean, wasn't he the one saying, oh, our stockpiles are low, just like a couple months ago?
1: I don't know, maybe. You know, Mark Kelly is such a doofus and a lowlife, in my opinion. And I don't care that he was a military, you know, active military guy. I don't care what his level was in the Army, Navy, Air Force, Marines. I think he was Navy. I don't care. And I'm here to tell those of you who are warriors, who are either current or former military, who are listening to my voice, and a lot of you listen to me every night, I think what you're doing is great, but any individual can be a jerk. Any individual can be an ass wagon. Any individual can be a loser like Mark Kelly. Just because he served doesn't make him automatically a perfect guy. It doesn't. But, I mean, bottom line is, in general, I support the military more than most, and I will continue to do that. But if somebody in the military, like there was a guy last week came out, on his last day of being in uniform, he was retiring or his duty was done, whatever it was. He's sitting there in uniform talking about how horrible Donald Trump is. I think that guy's an ass wagon. I don't have to give that guy the time of day. I don't have to honor his service because it turns out he's a piece of garbage. You don't come out against the commander in chief that you just served under. What's the matter with you? Can you have an opinion? Yes. But this was an opinion. There was a guy 2 weeks ago in uniform who's now been arrested because he said Donald Trump should die. He's wearing a uniform. Should I honor that guy? So Mark Kelly, because of his service, sure, thanks for serving. Thanks for signing up. What happened to you? Because if he's out there saying the stockpile is low, how would he know the stockpiles are low? How would he have any idea? He's not in that group that knows these things. And then, you know, add that to the fact that he was with the other seditious six, talking about how you don't have to follow orders. Yeah, he said illegal orders, right, but they also alleged that the orders coming from the President of the United States were illegal. Get it? That's sedition. So I don't have the time of day for Mark Kelly. If he said that, Sam, did you look it up? Did he say it?
2: Yes, it was him who said it, and that intrigued Secretary Hegseth to do like a full Pentagon review on him.
1: Wow. There you go. There you go. There's more awesome audio from Air Force One, stuff that you're going to want to hear about, not only about Iran, but also about Netanyahu, I guess, isn't happy that we're selling Turkey some fighter jets, and President Trump has asked about that, and then some. Keep it here, 833-JOE-PAGS, 833-563-7247, or go to joepags.com, scroll down, click on contact. 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I uploaded Ralph Pizzullo, the long form. It's over 36 minutes long, about elections, about election integrity, about the book he wrote based on the CIA whistleblowers. I got to go check that out. It's over at YouTube, joepags.com/YouTube, and we're back after this.
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10: Keys.
11: Glad to have you. Thanks. I appreciate you stopping by. Cahill next hour. Then it's going to be Daniel Turner hour number 3. Make sure you stick around for that. When you find out what Zora Mamdani did in New York, you're going to at first go, that's a pretty good idea. Just like, you know, a rent freeze. That's a pretty good idea. And then you're going to go, oh, that's not really good because, I mean, this is exactly what they did in Venezuela. This is exactly what they've done in all these places that say socialism is great and the people will own everything. Turns out the government owns everything. There's a class of elites that get to live high on the hog as everybody else starves. You'll find that out. But what he did today, because Sam, like right on the surface, you're like, well, that's a pretty good deal, 30% off. Damn good. That's a pretty good deal, freeze the rent.
12: Right.
11: But then you figure out why he's doing it, and that becomes a problem. So savings now, misery later. We'll explain that next hour. 833-JOE-PAGS. 833-563-7247, joepags.com. Tim, San Antonio, what's up?
13: Hey, Joe. I am just getting tired of hearing Captain Kelly this and Captain Kelly that. I spent 4 years in the Navy, 26 years in the Coast Guard.
11: Thanks, man.
13: 10 and a half years as a customs officer on the northern border.
11: Wow.
13: And he's lucky that's all he got punished with. I served on the, not at the same time, I served on the USS Midway for 2 years, the ship that he brags about flying off of.
11: Did you know him?
13: I put him in the same ball,

0: disputed South China Sea. News and analysis at townhall.com. A college general manager has been placed on administrative leave. We hear more on this developing story from correspondent Mike Hempen reporting.
1: North Carolina football general manager Mike Lombardi has been placed on administrative leave. The school has not provided any details as to why. Lombardi joined North Carolina football coach Bill Belichick in making the move from the NFL to college when the school hired Belichick in December 2024. A few months later, Lombardi said the goal was to run the North Carolina program similar to an NFL team, saying the Tar Heels considered themselves the 33rd NFL team. North Carolina went just 4-8 in Belichick's first season. The Tar Heels open his second season against TCU in Dublin, Ireland on August 29th. I'm Mike Hemp.
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3: This afternoon will bring plenty of sunshine with a high of 96. Tonight, expect continued breeziness in the evening. Otherwise, the skies will remain mainly clear with a low of 76. Tomorrow will start sunny, but will become windier and warmer as the day progresses with a high of 95. Wednesday, anticipate partly sunny skies with increasing wind and warmth, reaching a high of 97. Thursday, we'll see a mix of sun and clouds with a steady breeze developing in the afternoon and a high of 96. With your AccuWeather forecast, I'm meteorologist Joe Lundberg.
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0: 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We've got fishing reports, surf reports, weather updates, event info, and more from a crew that will keep you in the know of what's going on in your backyard. 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
10: AEP Texas will be holding an open house at the Borchard Fairgrounds in Robstown to announce their proposed transmission line project that would build new high-voltage lines spanning from Nueces to Wharton counties to service hyperscale data centers. Listeners who've been following this statewide issue are urged to attend and voice concerns and questions to the representatives from AEP Texas. The meeting is Monday, July 27th at 5:30 at the Borchard Fairgrounds.
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11: KEYS Corpus Christi.
12: News this hour from Town Hall. I'm Keith Peters in Washington. Here's an update on the health of Senator Mitch McConnell, who's going to stay in rehab a little longer.